0: spiritual movement in the U.S. Dr. Morgan Shipley of Michigan State University points out that Americans have been turning away from traditional faith leaders and doctrines for decades, making them very open to AI spirituality. Shipley says generative AI fits remarkably well within this personalized spiritual landscape. This is SRN News. A Texas court has rejected a ruling that a woman on death row for 18 years is innocent of capital murder.
1: The woman had been convicted in the killing of her 2-year-old daughter in a case that has attracted bipartisan calls from lawmakers and celebrities to release her from prison. The majority decision by the Texas Court of Criminal Appeals leaves Melissa Lucio on Texas death row. She narrowly escaped execution in 2022 when the same court ordered a review of her case 2 days before her scheduled lethal injection. Her original trial judge later ruled that she should be declared innocent. Lucio's attorneys will now appeal her case to federal courts. John Scott reporting.
0: Taking a look at other news, Israel's prime minister tells the UN General Assembly that allegations of genocide in Gaza are the biggest lie of the century. More details at srnnews.com. From Washington, I'm Keith Peters.
2: Here is a forecast on WZYN, the old ship of Zion. Across Valdosta, mainly clear skies overnight. Lows will drop down into the mid-50s. We're right back with sunshine on Saturday, a high near 85. In Forsyth, mainly clear sky and overnight low will settle back to near 55. A little patchy fog to start our Saturday, then sunshine, a high near 80. I'm meteorologist Sally Russell on WZYN and online at WZYN.org.

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0: From WZYN, we say hello to all of our new listeners in Forsyth, Georgia. We hope you will receive a blessing from all the preaching and singing. Have a great day.
1: Praise God. When I read about the Lamb of God walking down the way one day, and two old blind boys are sitting there, and they'd never seen mother, they'd never seen dad, they couldn't see the flowers that they was able to smell, they couldn't see the food that they was able to taste, but all the tenderness, they heard about Jesus passing by, amen, and they cried out.

Don't miss Midday Jubilee with Pastor James Burke from 12 to 1 every weekday. 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

0: With SRN News, I'm Keith Peters in Washington. The U.S. Supreme Court rejects a Trump-backed Missouri congressional map for the third time.
1: The decision puts an end to a long-running legal dispute as absentee voting is underway in the midterm elections. The decision leaves in place a Missouri Supreme Court ruling requiring the state to hold the November election using a map adopted in 2022. A new map passed last year was aimed at helping Republicans gain an additional U.S. House seat. It was used in the August primary, but Missouri's top court later ruled that it cannot take effect unless approved in a statewide referendum. I'm Lisa Dwyer.
0: U.S. Ambassador to Israel Mike Huckabee is pointing out the reasons Americans may be turning against Israel. Liz Warner reports.
2: Israeli Prime Minister Benjamin Netanyahu defended his country's actions at the U.N. General Assembly in Manhattan. Speaking with News Nation, Huckabee said social media disinformation and foreign propaganda could be reasons for America's rising dissatisfaction toward Israel. He also noted it could be what he called a lack of biblical literacy and hatred toward those who believe that, quote, there is a God and that he's made up the rules for life. Huckabee said these people just want to be mad at Israel and blame them for everything. In New York, I'm Liz Warner.
0: A new report on Charlie Kirk's assassination last year says his Turning Point USA organization insisted he speak outdoors despite security concerns from officials at the university where he was killed. It also found that the university didn't properly assess dangers, including the possibility of a rooftop shooter. Those were among the key findings in a report released Friday by Utah Valley University. On Wall Street, the Dow up by 478 points. This is SRN News. The United Nations may enshrine transgenderism.
3: The world body is working on its Convention on the Prevention and Punishment of Crimes Against Humanity. And there's a strong push to add transgender people as a protected class. The pro-life group Citizen Go has launched a petition drive to block the move, stating that, quote, in 1998, the Rome Statute settled this question. Article 7 states that the term gender refers to the two sexes, male and female, within the context of society. Michael Harrington reporting.
0: Activists held rallies at the United Nations General Assembly session in New York to urge world leaders to address anti-Semitism. Hatred of Jews surged ever since the 2023 Hamas attack on Israel, and many Jewish advocates say the problem isn't being treated with sufficient urgency. Deborah Halberstam, whose son died in a 1994 terror attack, said, "Take this message back to your countries. Anti-Semitism must stop." SRN News. A proposed media mega merger remains in limbo.
4: A federal judge has delayed a ruling on Paramount's proposed settlement of an antitrust case that seeks to block its merger with Warner Brothers Discovery. The judge says she wants more information from the 12 state attorneys general who brought the antitrust action before deciding whether to approve the deal. The agreement would clear a major hurdle to the $111 billion Paramount Warner Brothers Discovery merger. Rich Thomason reporting.
0: Communities worldwide are dedicating Friday to honoring Dolly Parton. The day falls on September 25th, a wink at the hit song 9 to 5. Parton, who died of cancer last month at age 80, left a legacy as a singer-songwriter, actress, philanthropist, and entrepreneur. More details at SRNNews.com. From Washington, I'm Keith Peters.
5: Here's a forecast on WZYN, the old ship of Zion. Across Valdosta, mainly clear skies. Overnight lows will drop down into the mid-50s. We're right back with sunshine on Saturday, a high near 85. In Forsyth, mainly clear sky and overnight low will settle back to near 55. A little patchy fog to start our Saturday, then sunshine, a high near 80. I'm meteorologist Sally Russell on WZYN and online at WZYN.org.

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and the Word was God. The same was in the beginning with God. All things were made by Him, and without Him was not anything made that was made. In Him was life, and the life was the light of men, and the light shineth in darkness, and the darkness comprehended it not. Would you join us in prayer? Precious Father, can we just say thank you for the privilege of prayer, to just call upon your name. What an awesome God that you are. Oh, the lover of our soul. Oh, Lord, the creator of everything. And yet, Father, thank you for saving us by simple grace. And you gave us the faith of the Son of God that we can in turn trust Him. Thank you for the God, the Holy Spirit, that convicted us of our sins and drew us to you. Father, thank you for your mercy. Now, Lord, I pray for my brothers and sisters in the Lord. God, would you go right to the little home, right to the little bed, the little chair. God, maybe in an automobile, in an office, or in a factory, wherever they might be. Maybe in an old truck, driving down the road. God, would you touch, encourage your children. Oh, Lord, may we just simply look to the Lord and put our lives in your hands. God, we're in this world. We live in it. God, we have to put up with all of it. But all the glory that's ahead for the children of God. Thank you. All because of your mercy. For God so loved the world that he gave his only begotten Son, that whosoever believeth in him should not perish, but have everlasting life. Thank you for that salvation. God, that individual that's listening today that doesn't know you, would you save them today? Get glory and honor. In Jesus' lovely name we ask it. Amen and amen. This is the Open Bible Hour, and this Brother Jerry Honeycutt, and thank you for tuning in. And as we come to the end of this week, I hope we've been a blessing as we've tried to just simply, in a very simple form, just share with you the Word of God. And today again, I want you to open God's Word back in the book of Romans, chapter number 8. This Bible, the greatest book that's ever been written. Jesus Christ, the only Savior. God, our Father, the only God that really exists. There's many gods out there. Oh, there's many falseness, but there's only one God. There's only one Savior. There's only one truth. And that truth is Jesus Christ. Amen. Do you have Him? Oh, whosoever shall call upon the name of the Lord shall be saved. I want you to turn to Romans chapter number 8. And we'll pick up just a moment. We're going to read again verse 26. But before we do, let me remind you that the basic work of Open Bible Hour is just simply getting out the Word of God. And first of all, faith cometh by hearing, and hearing by the Word of God. There has to be a Bible for somebody to be able to grow and be able to hear the gospel. I want to share with you a little insert. Dear sir and madam, Christian greetings to you and the precious blood of our Lord Jesus. I'm writing you this letter with the aid of my Sunday school teacher to plead with you and your ministry to help my family grow in Christ by sending us a Bible each and some tracts to read daily to grow in Christ. Thank you so much, and may the Lord be with you. Are we going to send this little family Bibles? Yes, we are. And how are we going to do that? By your love gifts and by your burdens and sharing. The work is a continual going on. As we send one shipment and put it off in the mail, or they haul it off in the truck,

0: We're working on another one. And we'll be sending in another shipment and going out. It's a continual work. And if the Lord will give us grace and God will allow us to do it, oh, I just simply yield to the Lord and want to do this as long as there's breath in my body. And not for my glory. In fact, I want to say this. All these years, since 1970, we've been sending Bibles. And loveth offerings come in. In fact, I used to go on whole revivals and camp meeting different offerings. And folks would say, now, this is for you. And I'd tell them, well, this offering, I'm going to take out my gas money. I'll take out my clothing allowance, and all of it goes in the Lord's work. I don't take a salary out of Open Bible Hour. Amen. I've got a good boss. My boss is the Lord. And what an honor to serve Him and to serve Him with brothers and sisters like you. God bless you. May the Lord bless each one. Now, let's just simply look and see what God has to say to us today. In Romans chapter 8, verse 26, he says, likewise the Spirit also helpeth our infirmities. You say, nobody cares. Why, the Holy Spirit does. He helpeth our infirmities. For we know not what we should pray for as we ought, but the Spirit itself maketh intercession for us with groanings which cannot be uttered. And the word, the Spirit itself, well, where did we see that again? Back down in verse 16, the Spirit itself beareth witness with our spirit that we are the children of God. Hallelujah. That same Spirit that bore witness with our spirit and said, you're one of God's young'uns. And then here, when we have infirmities, who is it that prays for us and prays with us? Now look at verse 27. Folks, you talk about a God that loves us. You talk about the Holy Spirit of God that hovers over and feels us and leads us and guides us. He said, and he that searcheth the hearts, God, knoweth what is the mind of the Spirit. What is that simply saying? God the Father, God the Holy Spirit is in total agreement. They're not arguing. Hey, God searcheth the hearts. He knows my heart. He knows what's in my heart. And you know what the Bible said? The heart is desperately wicked, and who can know it? God. Honey, God knows how what's on your mind, what's in your heart. He knows just all that's going on. Even after you get saved, don't try to impress God. Just bow down and yield to Him. And he that searcheth the hearts of mankind, his young'uns, knoweth what is the mind of the Spirit. Why? Because he maketh intercession for the saints according to the will of God. The mind of the Spirit is to just simply plead and intercede for us according to God's absolute will. And folks, I want to say to you, if someone simply says, well, God told me leave the church. He did. And God told me to just quit praying. And a young preacher gets in a battle, and God told me to leave that church. You better be sure that you're not lying and you're following the Lord. Can I say to you, the Holy Ghost of God will never tell you to go in the wrong direction. God, the Holy Spirit, will never lead you to go into the world. He's interested in you living a glorious and a happy life in the Lord, and He's trying to help you to do it. Now, and it's always the will of God. Whatever the will of God is, many times we pray and we're selfish. We want something ourselves, and we don't even know we don't care whether it's God or not. Be careful how you pray. Be careful how you accuse the God, the Holy Spirit. Look at verse 28. For we know. How do we know that? We know it in the Spirit. that all things, A-L-L, good, bad, short, tall, long, fat, skinny, everything, light, daylight, dark, we know that all things work together for good to them that love God, to them who are the called according to His purpose. And what did God call you for? To love Him? You were called for His purpose. I praise God that later on in life God called me to preach. But when I was 12 years old, He saved me and called me for a purpose. And I've been trying ever since to figure out what that purpose is day by day. And we know. How do we know it? As the Holy Spirit of God leads you and shows you. Did not Jesus say, I'm going back to the Father, but I'm not going to leave you comfortless. I'm going to send you God the Holy Spirit, and He will guide you into all truth. He'll teach you. He'll lead you. Oh, He will even correct you. Oh, my soul. And we know that all things, different things in our life, and our life gets filled with all kinds of different things. Just look around. What are the things that you're involved in right now that's really for God? Oh, may we be careful. That all things work together for good to them that love God. I want to please Him, don't you? I want to love God. This old flesh and the world don't care anything about Him. But I want to love God because He's done so much for me and is doing so much for me. Oh, apart from Him, I have nothing. Apart from Him, I know nothing. Apart from Him, I am nothing. And He said, We know that all things work together for good to them that love God, to them who are the called according to His purpose. Don't ever be afraid to yield to God. And just simply, Lord, Your will be done. Because that's the only thing that makes any difference anyway, is God's will. Do you love Him? Serve Him. Yield to Him. If you don't know Him, trust Jesus as your Savior. Have a wonderful weekend. Until next time.
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1: There's nothing quite like stepping back in time to the 2026 family reunion, the Jubilee, and a live recorded service. We hope you enjoy.

0: With SRN News, I'm Keith Peters in Washington. The U.S. Supreme Court rejects a Trump-backed Missouri congressional map for the third time.
1: The decision puts an end to a long-running legal dispute as absentee voting is underway in the midterm elections. The decision leaves in place a Missouri Supreme Court ruling requiring the state to hold the November election using a map adopted in 2022. A new map passed last year was aimed at helping Republicans gain an additional U.S. House seat. It was used in the August primary, but Missouri's top court later ruled that it cannot take effect unless approved in a statewide referendum. I'm Lisa Dwyer.
0: U.S. Ambassador to Israel Mike Huckabee is pointing out the reasons Americans may be turning against Israel, Liz Warner reports.
2: Israeli Prime Minister Benjamin Netanyahu defended his country's actions at the U.N. General Assembly in Manhattan. Speaking with News Nation, Huckabee said social media disinformation and foreign propaganda could be reasons for America's rising dissatisfaction toward Israel. He also noted it could be what he called a lack of biblical literacy and hatred toward those who believe that, quote, there is a God and that he's made up the rules for life. Huckabee said these people just want to be mad at Israel and blame them for everything. In New York, I'm Liz Warner.
0: A new report on Charlie Kirk's assassination last year says his Turning Point USA organization insisted he speak outdoors despite security concerns from officials at the university where he was killed. It also found that the university didn't properly assess dangers, including the possibility of a rooftop shooter. Those were among the key findings in a report released Friday by Utah Valley University. On Wall Street, the Dow up by 478 points. This is SRN News. The United Nations may enshrine transgenderism.
3: The world body is working on its Convention on the Prevention and Punishment of Crimes Against Humanity. And there's a strong push to add transgender people as a protected class. The pro-life group Citizen Go has launched a petition drive to block the move, stating that, quote, in 1998, the Rome Statute settled this question. Article 7 states that the term gender refers to the two sexes, male and female, within the context of society. Michael Harrington reporting.
0: Activists held rallies at the United Nations General Assembly session in New York to urge world leaders to address anti-Semitism. Hatred of Jews surged ever since the 2023 Hamas attack on Israel, and many Jewish advocates say the problem isn't being treated with sufficient urgency. Deborah Halberstam, whose son died in a 1994 terror attack, said, "Take this message back to your countries. Anti-Semitism must stop." SRN News. A proposed media mega merger remains in limbo.
4: A federal judge has delayed a ruling on Paramount's proposed settlement of an antitrust case that seeks to block its merger with Warner Brothers Discovery. The judge says she wants more information from the 12 state attorneys general who brought the antitrust action before deciding whether to approve the deal. The agreement would clear a major hurdle to the $111 billion Paramount Warner Brothers Discovery merger. Rich Thomason reporting.
0: Communities worldwide are dedicating Friday to honoring Dolly Parton. The day falls on September 25th, a wink at the hit song 9 to 5. Parton, who died of cancer last month at age 80, left a legacy as a singer-songwriter, actress, philanthropist, and entrepreneur. More details at SRNNews.com. 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
5: Here's a forecast on WZYM, the old ship of Zion. Across Valdosta, mainly clear skies. Overnight lows will drop down into the mid-50s. We're right back with sunshine on Saturday, a high near 85. In Forsyth, mainly clear sky and overnight low will settle back to near 55. A little patchy fog to start our Saturday, then sunshine, a high near 80. I'm meteorologist Sally Russell on WZYN and online at WZYN.org.

0: Stay tuned for Treasured Heritage, a preaching program spotlighting those servants who have gone on to glory. Isaiah 54:17 says, "This is the heritage of the servants of the Lord." And now, Treasured Heritage.
1: Now I want to read a passage from the Old Testament and speak to you for a few minutes about the Word of God, and I believe something the Lord's laid upon our heart for this night. In the 34th chapter of the book of 2 Chronicles, we read about a wonderful young man. I could not help but think of him as we listen to these tremendous testimonies from these young people tonight. This young man's name was Josiah. He was the king of Judah, king over the people of God, and he came to be so at a very tender age. You will see in the scripture here that he was only 8 years of age when he became king, and he was a godly young man even at that age. Let me read you about Josiah tonight for a few moments and speak to you the message we believe God's put upon our heart. Josiah was 8 years old when he began to reign, and he reigned in Jerusalem 130 years. And he did that which was right in the sight of the Lord, and walked in the ways of David his father, and declined neither to the right hand nor to the left. For in the 8th year of his reign, while he was yet young, he began to seek after the God of David his father. I would remind you and suggest to you, he began to reign when he was 8 years of age. And it says when he'd reigned 8 years, he began to seek after the God of David his father. He was 16 years of age when he began with all of his heart to seek after God and his ways and his truth and his word. I'll read on. In the 12th year, he began to purge Judah and Jerusalem from the high places and the groves and the carved images and the molten images. And they break down the altars of Balaam in his presence, and the images that were on high above them he cut down, and the groves and the carved images and the molten images he brake in pieces and made dust of them, and strode it upon the graves of them that had sacrificed unto them. And he burnt the bones of the priests upon their altars and cleansed Judah and Jerusalem. And so did he in the cities of Manasseh and Ephraim and Simeon, even unto Naphtali, with their mattocks round about. When he had broken down the altars and the groves, and had beaten the graven images into powder, and cut down all the idols throughout all the land of Israel, he returned to Jerusalem. I shall not read all this chapter, but I will mention to you that in verse 8, he gave a command to repair the house of the Lord his God. Now then, in this days of repairing the house of God, this tremendous thing happened that I want to call to your attention tonight. We'll begin reading in verse 14. When they brought out the money that was brought into the house of the Lord, Hilkiah the priest found a book of the law of the Lord given by Moses. And Hilkiah answered and said to Shaphan the scribe, "I found the book of the law in the house of the Lord." And Hilkiah delivered the book to Shaphan. And Shaphan carried the book to the king, and brought the king word back again, saying, "All that was committed to thy servants, they do it. They've gathered together the money that was found in the house of the Lord, and delivered into the hand of overseers and to the hand of the workmen." Then Shaphan the scribe told the king, saying, "Hilkiah the priest hath given me a book." And Shaphan read it before the king. And it came to pass, when the king had heard the words of the law, that he rent his clothes. And the king commanded Hilkiah and Ahikam the son of Shaphan, and Abdon the son of Micah, and Shaphan the scribe, and Asaiah a servant of the king, saying, "Go inquire of the Lord for me, and for them that are left in Israel and in Judah, concerning the words of the book that is found. For great is the wrath of the Lord that is poured out upon us, because our fathers have not kept the word of the Lord to do after all that is written in this book. And I want to mention just an expression to you tonight, found in verse 15, where a man said, I have found the book of the law in the house of the Lord. I have found the book of the law in the house of the Lord. This is something that happened in the illustrious ministry of a very young man. When he was 8 years of age, it providentially fell his lot to become the king over the people of God and over the nation of Judah. When he was 16 years of age, the Bible says he began to seek the Lord in a wonderful way. He brought about a great revival in the kingdom and great reformation in the kingdom. He purged the land when he was 16 years of age. He purged the land of all the altars to heathen gods. But there was a strange thing that had taken place in the house of God, which had fallen in bad repair. In the house of the Lord, where there had been no worship of God for several years, perhaps 8 years. In the house of God that had been so tremendously neglected, there was a book that had been covered with debris and dirt and dust, and a book that had been lost to the people for at least 8 years. When this young godly king said, repair the house of the Lord, in the midst of those preparations and that work in God's house, one all of a sudden exclaimed and said, I have found the book of the law in the house of the Lord. I'm so happy that they found it. But I'm impressed tonight with the fact that for 8 years, that book of God, and maybe the only book of God in the whole kingdom, that book of God had been lost and buried. No one spoke of it. No one seemed to miss it. No one seemed to realize that the Bible was a lost book for those long years. A lost book, the Bible, the Word of God. I think there is a correlation to the day and hour in which you and I are living tonight. I think there are ways in which it is absolutely true that the Bible is a lost book. The Bible tonight is buried, I'm sure, in many instances under a godless system of education in America. Prayer no longer permitted in the schools. The Word of God has been cast from the halls of American institutions. And the Bible is a buried book tonight, and a lost book in the educational system of America. I know folks say, well, preacher, I know a school teacher, I know a principal, I know a school board member who's a born-again Christian. So do I. But the educational system of America tonight and knows no Bible, and to that system, the Bible is like a lost book. A young man came to my office some time ago. He was attending one of the large universities in the eastern part of our country. And he said to Mr. Malone, do you believe the Bible to be true, believe it to be the Word of God? Do you believe in what's called the inspiration of the Bible? And I said, well, I surely do. He said, Mr. Malone, you need more light. You need more education about this matter. He said, I've learned in the college where I'm attending that the Bible is just a group of myths that have been brought together and some history, but it's not the Word of God. I said, son, who told you, who taught you? The Bible is not God's book, and it's not the Word of God. He said, well, all our professors teach us that. You've already accepted the fact that you say that the Bible is not true, that it's not the Word of God. There is no such thing as an inspired book of God, you say. Let me ask you, have you ever read the Bible, the Word of God? He said, no, I've never read the Bible. He said, when I was young, there was in our home a little book of Bible stories. I remember reading some of those myths about David and the giant. Daniel in the lion's den, the children of Israel crossing the sea on dry land. I read some of those Bible stories, but I've never read the Bible. And I said to that young man, if I were to say of a book that it is false, that it is not real, and it's not true, and I had never read it, you'd call me an ignorant fool. And I cannot help but think how pitiful it is that a young man under the guise of education would brand the Bible as being a book of fallacy who's never even read it. I'm saying to you folks tonight that the Bible is a buried book in the godless educational system of America. And God bless you and give you strength and faith and courage as you continue to support a Christian education program. The Bible's buried under religious perversion. Religious schools all over our nation tonight, supported by the churches and denominations, are burying the Bible. And to them, the true Word of God is a lost book. It's a lost Bible. I visited a campus some years ago of a large religious school, one of the largest in America. As I walked around that campus with a few other preachers and myself, and we met a man who was a maintenance man. I said to the man, "What kind of school is this?" I knew what kind it was. I knew it didn't believe the Bible. I knew they didn't believe in Jesus Christ, the Son of God. I knew that there was no rules, no regulation, no discipline, no morals, no standards. I said, "What kind of school is this?" That man said to me, sir, if you could be here as I am, walk around these buildings, around this campus, and in and out on these grounds, if you could see the things that I pick up on this campus, if you could see the debris that is scattered all over this campus, it would tell you the story of what kind of a college and university this is. And yet it was a religious school, but the Bible to them was a lost book. You know, the Bible's buried today under a philosophy of human behaviorism. That is, young folks ought to be allowed to do whatever they want to do. They ought to be allowed to do their thing, so to speak. And the Bible does not go along with that. And the Word of God is a lost book in the philosophy of man today. Now, the Bible's the most wonderful thing in the world. I do not believe that a person could be truly educated who does not have a Bible education. And I do not believe that anyone in the world could say that one who knows the Bible is without education, whether he ever had formal training or not. I think of a dear man that lived in Michigan. He was a businessman, wonderful man. He loved the Bible. The Bible meant everything to him. He was in business, but his main purpose in life was to get

And there were two Bibles left in his business. And when his wife was told, there are two Bibles left in the business, and she was asked, what will be done with them? She said, there are two men convicted of murder, two men who robbed him, two men who killed him. If he could have his way, he'd want those two books, the two Bibles, to be given to those two men. The greatest thing ever done for anyone is to get them under the sound of the Word of God. Now, when the Bible is lost, there's no true revelation of God. No one can know God without knowing Him from this book. He said in John 5:39, search the Scriptures, for in them you think you have eternal life. Hebrews 10:7, in the volume of the book, it is written of me, I came to do thy will, O God. No one, not through religion, not through education, no one shall ever know God unless they know Him through this book. Faith cometh by hearing, hearing by the Word of God. When the Bible is a lost book in the minds and lives of people, there's no knowledge of sin. And my dear friends, I would suggest to you tonight that what we need in this country and what we need in the life of every man and woman is a knowledge of what the Bible teaches about the total depravity of the human heart. For without that, there is no desire for salvation and no need for salvation. Without knowing that man is lost, that all have sinned and come short of the glory of God, I would ask you tonight to come in your mind, in your imagination for a moment. Go with me to some remote part of the world where men is uncivilized. And I would ask you tonight to see with me a man and others dancing with naked bodies around the jungle fire. And I would ask you tonight, what's the difference between that man, who is a naked man, has no guilt, no conviction, no compunction about it whatsoever. What's the difference between that man and you and I who are in this building tonight? You and I have come under the sound of the Word of God. See that man in that jungle with 10, 15, 20 wives, not one. What's the difference tonight between those in this service and that man? You have come under the knowledge of the Word of God. He hasn't. You see, the Bible, when the Bible is lost, there's no knowledge of sin. When the Bible is lost, there's no knowledge of separation. How will man know he's to live different as a Christian, a child of God, unless he sees it in the Word of God? Be not unequally yoked together with unbelievers. Come ye out from among them and be ye separate, saith the Lord. Touch not the unclean thing, and I will be a father unto you, and you shall be sons and daughters unto me. When the Bible is lost, there are no standards. When the Bible is lost, there is no separation. You know, folks criticize us fundamental Bible-believing people for the stand we take. They say, why, those folks are kind of peculiar. You can say that again. We are. Bible never told us to be popular, but it certainly told us that when we know Him and follow Him and His Word, we will be peculiar. I had the privilege to hear some of the great old preachers of one generation ago. One of them was a wonderful man by the name of Dr. Lewis S. Bowman. The only thing I've found wrong with him, he wasn't a Baptist, but my, he was a great man. And he loved the Word of God. He was a great preacher, great Bible teacher. He had a habit when he was preaching, he'd say a certain thing as he preached. He'd say, it's in the book. What are you going to do about it? And one day he went visiting, and a lady of the home said, Dr. Bowman, I wish you'd come back out of the house and down the driveway to the back of the house, and my little boy and his little neighborhood friends are out there, and they're playing, and I want you to see what they're doing.
So he went out, and they'd

set up like church, and there were a dozen or so children, and one little fellow was standing up preaching, and he was being Dr. Bowman. And he'd say, "You must be born again." He'd say, "Jesus died on the cross for you." Then he'd say, "It's in the book. What are you going to do about it?" That's what Dr. Bowman would always say. He'd preach with wonderful power. Then he'd say, "It's in the book. What are you going to do about it?" The little fellow'd say some more. He'd say, "The Lord loves you. You'll go to hell without him. What are you going to do about it?" And I say to the whole world tonight, it's in the Bible. What will you do about it? When the Bible is lost, there is no separation. There's no emphasis on blood redemption and the cross where Jesus died, robed in blood and crowned with thorns. And when the Bible is lost, there's no hope for the future. For without this book and the Christ it reveals, there is no hope for the future. I never will forget an experience some years ago of going to Lubbock, Texas to speak in a conference for a few days. I was met at the plane by a preacher and a preacher friend of his and the preacher's little sweet 12-year-old daughter. She was a wonderful little Christian and she was a great talker. And the two preachers sat in the front seat and I sat in the back seat with a little 12-year-old believer. And she was telling me all about the city and about the work of the Lord. And a cyclone had hit Lubbock, Texas not long before that, and 26 people had been killed. And as we drove along, we saw areas where all the houses had been destroyed with a fierce storm. And as we reached the near to downtown Lubbock, Texas, the little girl pointed to me to a building probably 12 or 14 stories high that leaned like the Tower of Pisa. And she said that building was straight before the storm came. The windows were all out. It had been condemned. She said the storm blew that building to where it leans like it does. And she said now it has to be torn down. And she continued to talk. And the little 12-year-old believer told me this wonderful story. And her father testified that it was true. She said when the cyclone came and her houses were destroyed and buildings were destroyed and people were killed, she said a wonderful thing happened. She said when they were walking among the debris and the destroyed homes looking for bodies, someone found a table that sat still upright, and the whole home was destroyed. On that table was a Bible, not a leaf torn, not a soiled page, and it was open to Psalm 83, verse 15. And that verse marked in that Bible, and that verse said, "So persecute them with thy tempest, and make them afraid with thy storm." And a little 12-year-old girl said to me, "Brother Malone, isn't it wonderful that though the storm destroyed homes and buildings and people, it could not destroy the Word of God?" I said, "Yes, that's the most wonderful thing you and I have to hold on to." Thank God the Bible is not lost tonight. We hold it in our hands. We hide it in our heart. We preach it with our lips. We believe it with our soul. And may the Bible always in your life, your institution, be the greatest textbook of all. Thank God for the Bible. And may God bless you.

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0: With SRN News, I'm Keith Peters in Washington. The U.S. Supreme Court rejects a Trump-backed Missouri congressional map for the third time.
1: The decision puts an end to a long-running legal dispute as absentee voting is underway in the midterm elections. The decision leaves in place a Missouri Supreme Court ruling requiring the state to hold the November election using a map adopted in 2022. A new map passed last year was aimed at helping Republicans gain an additional U.S. House seat. It was used in the August primary, but Missouri's top court later ruled that it cannot take effect unless approved in a statewide referendum. I'm Lisa Dwyer.
0: U.S. Ambassador to Israel Mike Huckabee is pointing out the reasons Americans may be turning against Israel, Liz Warner reports.
2: Israeli Prime Minister Benjamin Netanyahu defended his country's actions at the U.N. General Assembly in Manhattan. Speaking with News Nation, Huckabee said social media disinformation and foreign propaganda could be reasons for America's rising dissatisfaction toward Israel. He also noted it could be what he called a lack of biblical literacy and hatred toward those who believe that, quote, there is a God and that he's made up the rules for life. Huckabee said these people just want to be mad at Israel and blame them for everything. In New York, I'm Liz Warner.
0: A new report on Charlie Kirk's assassination last year says his Turning Point USA organization insisted he speak outdoors despite security concerns from officials at the university where he was killed. It also found that the university didn't properly assess dangers, including the possibility of a rooftop shooter. Those were among the key findings in a report released Friday by Utah Valley University. On Wall Street, the Dow up by 478 points. This is SRN News. The United Nations may enshrine transgenderism.
3: The world body is working on its Convention on the Prevention and Punishment of Crimes Against Humanity. And there's a strong push to add transgender people as a protected class. The pro-life group Citizen Go has launched a petition drive to block the move, stating that, quote, in 1998, the Rome Statute settled this question. Article 7 states that the term gender refers to the two sexes, male and female, within the context of society. Michael Harrington reporting.
0: Activists held rallies at the United Nations General Assembly session in New York to urge world leaders to address anti-Semitism. Hatred of Jews surged ever since the 2023 Hamas attack on Israel, and many Jewish advocates say the problem isn't being treated with sufficient urgency. Deborah Halberstam, whose son died in a 1994 terror attack, said, "Take this message back to your countries. Anti-Semitism must stop." SRN News. A proposed media mega merger remains in limbo.
4: A federal judge has delayed a ruling on Paramount's proposed settlement of an antitrust case that seeks to block its merger with Warner Brothers Discovery. The judge says she wants more information from the 12 state attorneys general who brought the antitrust action before deciding whether to approve the deal. The agreement would clear a major hurdle to the $111 billion Paramount Warner Brothers Discovery merger. Rich Thomason reporting.
0: Communities worldwide are dedicating Friday to honoring Dolly Parton. The day falls on September 25th, a wink at the hit song 9 to 5. Parton, who died of cancer last month at age 80, left a legacy as a singer-songwriter, actress, philanthropist, and entrepreneur. More details at srnnews.com. From Washington, I'm Keith Peters.
5: Here is a forecast on WZYN, the old ship of Zion. Across Valdosta, mainly clear skies overnight. Lows will drop down into the mid-50s. We're right back with sunshine on Saturday, a high near 85. In Forsyth, mainly clear sky and overnight low will settle back to near 55. A little patchy fog to start our Saturday, then sunshine, a high near 80. I'm meteorologist Sally Russell on WZYN and online at WZYN.org.
6: 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This is Pastor Brad Bailey for the Brandon Baptist Tabernacle in Brandon, Florida. Today, we're continuing with our short series on what we're calling Essential Enemies. 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That's BrandonBaptistTabernacle.com. 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
7: These are the days when David is still a greenhorn, wet behind the ears, rookie. He has been successful because of the blessings of God, but there are no lingering stories of sin in his life. So at this point, the details tell us that they're coming after me and they don't have a good reason. Do you see it, church? Now that leads me to the second thing. This is going exceptionally well. Number two, if you're a note taker, write this down. David's enemies bothered him. Not only did David's enemies burden him, but let me show you how David's enemies bothered him. Now, it's important here to note that when an enemy flexes against you, most of the time it's verbal. They are normally all bark and no bite. Isn't that right? In verse 4, he tells us about their plots. They run and prepare themselves without my fault. You know what David is saying there? He's saying, while I'm spending my time executing, discovering and executing the will of God for my life, living a righteous life, he said, they are sitting around all the time plotting how they can take down Israel's future king. This is all fueled by Saul's insane jealousy. He says they run and prepare themselves without my fault. That's their plots. Then verse 5, their problem. They got a big one. Verse 5, thou therefore, O Lord of hosts, the God of Israel, awake to visit all the heathen. Be not merciful to any wicked transgressor. Selah. You know who their problem is? Their problem is not David. Their problem is God. Because when you unjustly attack a Christian, God takes that personally. Can I say that again? Do you remember when the children of Israel were given Moses a hard time and busting his chops because he had brought them out of the wilderness and into the land of Canaan, or into the he had brought them out of Egypt and into the wilderness, and they didn't have enough to eat, they didn't have enough to drink, so they began to chide Moses and accuse Moses. And God came, Moses was so suicidal over it that God came to Moses one day and said, look, let me help you understand this. They are not angry with you, they are angry with me. And the problem with these men is Saul does not like the news that David is going to inherit the throne. And so because Saul is a man of madness and Saul is a man of jealousy, he has communicated that same jealousy to them. And in verse number 5, David says, God, I'm going to make this your problem, not mine. Don't you love that? Let me help you understand. Don't you love that God's shoulders are broad and strong? Don't you love that God's arm is strong and that his hand is mighty? He can handle it. Don't you love that? So what does he do? Verse number 5, he gives it to God. And brother, let me tell you, when you pick on one of God's children, you better remember you're picking on God. So their plots, their problem, then I add in verses 6 and 7, their provocation. They return at evening. Now here's a tactic, Brother Greg. See if you can. They want you to know that their presence lingers. They're scaring the kids They're scaring the women. They're scaring all the rookie soldiers. And David says, you know what this is? It's just noise. Sticks and stones may break my bones, but words can never harm me. Here they are in verse number 6. Barking, yelping. Verse 7, they belch out with their mouth. They're yelling and screaming. He says, verse 7, swords are in their lips. It's probably profanities and probably mockings and scoldings. And who says in verse number 7, they're belching out of their mouth, their swords in their lips. Look at this. Who say they doth hear? Can you hear us in there? You know we're going to be here all night. You better not come out alone. You

0: You better not come out vulnerable. We're here. It's the intimidation of presence. You see what's happening here? Now remember, David killed a lion, David killed a bear, David killed a giant. And if David wants to, he can go out here and mop the floor and kill all of these if he wants to. But he withholds, he restrains himself. Isn't that right? One of the signs of maturity is we don't match the mockings and the verbal swords and the jabs. David says, I'm just going to wait. And he begins at that moment of waiting to receive a season of inspiration. Time out to shout. Glory to God. The Bible, that Bible that you have in your lap right there, that Bible says that God will make your enemies your footstool. I'm a country boy, and I know about footstools. I know what that is. Back before the days of recliners, you'd have a chair that you'd kind of lean back a little bit, and you had a footstool. I know what a footstool does. It brings you relaxation. And God said, I'll make your enemies your footstool. The second thing I know about a footstool is on occasion, you might have something, grandma might have some preserves, or grandpa might have some tools way up on the top shelf, and he sends you on an errand to go get it, or she sends you on an errand to go get it. You can't get it. What do? You drag a footstool, and you let that footstool take you higher. This is why this is for me, because I'm here to tell you God has a special way of letting your enemies, thank God you have enemies, because they take your thoughts to a different level. They take your peace to a different level. They take your experiences with God to a different level. You and I need enemies. David's enemies balanced him. If everything goes good, you're going to be a cupcake. You're going to be a pansy. You're going to be a, I'm trying to keep this PG-13 here, but if you knew what I was, there's some Christians that are, you know, I was reading something online the other day and I thought, you know, I never dreamed it would be snowing in Tampa. But all of a sudden, it's snowing. We got so many snowflakes in Tampa. You get it? There you go. Thank you, Brother David. He said wimpy. Anybody else want to make a suggestion here? Keep it PG-13 if you don't mind, though. We'd appreciate that. I'm just talking about if you don't have storms, you're never going to be a seasoned sailor. If you don't have problems, you're never going to be a problem solver. If you don't have enemies, you're never going to know what it means to conquer. Now look what the Bible says. David said his enemies balanced him. David was surrounded by the David fan club. He had enough sycophants around him to prop him up and say, oh, David, you're the greatest. God's already told us you're going to be the greatest king in Israel. He had the people patting him on the hand and patting him on the back and saying, David, David, all your music, David, David, all your good looks, David, your godliness, David this and David that. But I remember an occasion when Absalom turned against David, and Absalom was David's son, that Absalom successfully motivated a whole portion of the kingdom to hate David, and one of the men in that group was a fellow named Shimei. And Shimei decided, he saw David after the death of Absalom, he saw David returning back to the kingdom, and Shimei gets up on a hill and is looking down into the valley where David and his caravan of people are returning back into the... And Shimei begins to curse David. Listen, You blankety blank murderer. You blankety blank adulterer. You blankety blank bloody man. I'm not making this up. He began to curse David, and if he could have hit him with a rock, he would have. He was hurling stones at you blankety blank, you blank. And he was hurling these stones at David, and a couple of David's soldiers said, shall we go and dispose of this pest? And David said, no. Because some of what he's saying is true. Let him say his piece. How many of you know that your enemies becoming your footstool may come through the vehicle of humility? Sometimes we have enemies because it's God's way of reminding us you're still not God. Because if I was God, I'd thump them. Thank God I'm not God.
1: 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Once again, Brad Bailey with you from the Brandon Baptist Tabernacle in Brandon, Florida. 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Why does God allow these enemies into our lives? 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I hear Christians all the time speaking of how Satan is doing this, Satan is doing that. Friends, we have to admit this finally and discover this finally. Satan isn't allowed to do anything in our lives unless God permits him to do so. Now, what I just said is going to make the devil mad because he knows he's on a leash, but it's the truth from God's Word. 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We hope that you'll join us again next time here on Cherishing Scripture Radio. 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
1: With SRN News, I'm Ron Taylor. The Supreme Court is allowing states to resume using a controversial federal tool to check voter eligibility before the November elections. The emergency ruling lifts a lower court's restrictions for now on the Trump administration's revamped version of the program called SAVE. The Department of Homeland Security tool has been a central pillar of President Trump's crackdown on non-citizen voting. The president has confirmed he'll have two more meetings with China's Xi Jinping later this year. Xi wrapped up his state visit to the U.S. Friday with a trip to the National Archives, where the president showed him the Declaration of Independence, the Constitution, and the Bill of Rights. A powerful nor'easter is intensified, generating storm force winds and massive waves along the East Coast. Millions are under warnings with dangerous conditions expected through the weekend. The National Weather Service warns of flooding along the mid-Atlantic coast, especially near New Jersey and Delaware. Wind gusts could reach 65 miles per hour or more. 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
1: Welcome back to a Friday's installment of the Hedges and Highways radio broadcast. I'm your radio preacher, evangelist Robert Jones. Good to be back with you here today. It is a joy. We had a great day yesterday. Oh, I'm telling you, just tremendous. Good time around the things of God, the services we were in. Boy, what a joy that was. And boy, I appreciate the Lord helping us in a big, big way. And now we're looking forward to what we got going here this weekend. And we've got some traveling to do and got a lot of miles to put behind us. And God's opened up some great effectual open doors for us. And so we do covet your prayers, pastors. We do. Church members and laymen, all those, if you would pray for us, we'd be very, very thankful for that, if you would. And we've got a lot going on, and from what I'm recording this broadcast for the next 3 months, we are

are fully booked, I guess would be the right way to say that, and we'll be crisscrossing the United States a bunch in the coming months. Well, we want to get back into 2 Peter, but before we do, pastors, we're praying for you, and we're asking the Lord to use you greatly on Sunday morning and Sunday night. Sunday school teachers, study that lesson like it's the last time you'll ever teach, and give it all you got. You know, you teach them young folks. They don't listen. They listen more than you realize. Teach that adult Sunday school class. And for those running sound and video, thank you for doing what you do. For the janitors, I want you to know you're forever in our hearts, and we are so thankful for you cleaning up after people and an unsung hero in our churches. I doubt very many janitors had somebody walk up to them and say thank you for cleaning the church. But I want you to know I'm thankful for that. You wash the windows, you get the bathrooms, and you clean up behind the messy toilets and the floors and all the picking up the paper towels that people throw in the trash, and they miss the trash and they don't pick them up, and you have to come behind them and do that. I want you to know you're very, very, I appreciate you greatly. Thank you for doing that. And the secretaries that count the money and those that do security. And it's such a, there's a lot in a service now in our days. Boy, from 20 years ago to where we're at now, boy, it has changed, hasn't it? But that's okay. But we're praying for you. Well, let's get back into 2 Peter. And we're here in verse number 12. And yesterday we looked at the aspect to establish you in what? The present truth. And Peter says in verse 13, yea. And that word yea says, hey, there's more. Wait, we're not done yet. That's really what that means. He says, I think it meet as long as I am in this tabernacle to stir you up, putting you in remembrance. So there's three things here that he's wanting to do. Well, really more than that. He said, I will not be negligent. And he says to in remembrance. So you got negligence, remembrance, and to establish you, and then to stir you, and then to put you in remembrance. And so that Paul is coming to the end of his life, because he says, knowing that shortly I must put off my tabernacle, even as our Lord Jesus Christ has shewed me. And I'm glad that God will show us some things in our day, don't you? Well, yesterday we looked at the aspect of established, to have that stability. But now he's talking about present truth. And that is that instruction from our pastors, our teachers. And this is not truth at present under consideration. No, this is truth, is that reality behind the appearance. This is that something that is manifested. It is that matter of fact, I guess you could say. But the church of Galatians, what, they got bewitched, didn't they? He said, oh, foolish Galatians. He was surprised that they were so soon removed from the aspect. But there's that aspect of people wanting to diminish the truth. Paul, he wanted to present that truth to them, and he wanted to instruct them. Well, we need instruction in this day, don't we? A lot of people don't take instructions very well. They don't handle it like they should, because they've got it in their mind. They're going to do it the way they want to, no matter what the Bible says. It scares me when people says, well, I know what the pastor said, and I've heard that. I know what the pastor said in the Bible there on that at Sunday morning, but I don't see it that way. Boy, that's dangerous ground. That people would contradict the Bible. The Bible is that full authority. Boy, there's happiness in that word, isn't there? If people would just follow the word. I've said that till I'm blue in the face, but I'm going to keep saying it till the day I die. If you will follow the scriptures, there is some great happiness in that. And you say, well, I've been living them and there's some sad. I didn't say there wasn't. We all go through disappointments. But Paul told the Romans, he says, I say the truth in Christ, I lie not. My conscience also bear me witness in the Holy Ghost. And can I say, we need to have that veritable essence of matter. I mean, that manifested. Paul told them there at Roman, he says, I tell you in truth,
Well, that's what we should do. I mean, we shouldn't lie. We should tell it in truth, should we not? I mean, even in 2 Corinthians 11:10, it says, "As the truth of Christ is in me, no man shall stop me of this boasting in the regions of Achaia." If you have the truth of Christ in you, it needs to be verbalized. I mean, that's just what really needs to happen, even to the church of Galatia. I mean, when you go to these epistles and that Paul was writing to the church of Galatia, and it's amazing that all the churches, he didn't give thanks for this one. That's a side note, by the way. But you come down to verse 5. I mean, Galatians 2:5, "To whom we gave place by subjection, no, not for an hour, that the truth of the gospel might continue with you." And yet he says here in chapter 3, verse 1, "O foolish Galatians, who hath bewitched you, that you should not obey the truth, before whose eyes Jesus Christ has been evidently set forth, crucified among you?" I mean, even in Jude, you know, when he was talking about what he was going to write about, but boy, God changed his direction in that book just before Revelation, and I'm thank God for Revelation, amen. But here in the book of Jude, when you come down to Jude chapter number 3, "Beloved, when I gave all diligence to write unto you of the common salvation, it was needful for me to write unto you and exhort you that you should earnestly contend for the faith which was once delivered unto the saints." That's what he was doing. He was depositing of that faith. He was giving them truth. He was diligent. He was very diligent to do that. Truth is something we can always possess and never lose. Truth goes with us everywhere we go. Moreover, we spend time with what we love. If we love truth, we'll spend time with the Word of God. If you're not in His Word, you don't love truth. I'm just going to put it right where it's at. Oh, I love the Bible, but you never read it. I love the Bible and you never study it. I love reading it, but you only do it on Sunday morning. And then after he's done reading the scriptures, what do? You close your Bible. I mean, we don't even have the fortitude to keep our Bibles open when the pastor is preaching. God help us in this day to get established in the truth. And like he says, truth will always go with you. I mean, my daddy said when I was young, he gave me this advice. I mean, I could give you some that I was told that you don't ever hear anymore, you know, to always have clean undergarments just in case you're in a wreck. My mama told me that years ago, and I'm in my 50s. You know what? I still know it's there. Truth goes with us everywhere we go. You know, they say you if you sleep with dogs, you'll wake up with fleas. That's truth. Goes with you everywhere you go. And we spend time, if we're going to spend time with truth, you will spend time with what you love. And if we love truth, well, we'll spend time in it. Stability here is not that. Stability is that aspect, I guess you could say, is that strength in the Word. That's where we get our stability. Some trying to find stability in a bank account. And you watch those people that look at their bank account, and if it drops down below, boy, they panic. You'll never find stability in a bank account. You can have all the money in the world and still be unstable. Success is not a stabilizer in our life either. Friends is not a stabilizer in our life either. Neither our wonderful social life won't give you stability. Health won't. Material things won't. Status won't. Status or symbol won't stabilize us. What is it that's going to stabilize us? Well, I read, I think, was it today? Yesterday, I read Psalms 1:1, you know, thy word have I hid, you know, when he talked about blessed is the man, you know, that meditates on day and night, and his tree shall be like a tree planted by the rivers of water. There's stability there. There's truth in that. But in Matthew 4:4,
You know, he was, the Lord Jesus Christ is here, and he says this, but he answered and says, it's written, man shall not live by bread alone, but by every word that proceedeth out of the mouth of God. That, my friend, is our truth. If you're going to depend on a loved one to give you stability, you'll make a major mistake. You may think that you have the most wonderful romance in the world, but I will tell you this, you could have the love of the century, but people change, and that is truth there. They change every hour, on the hour. Even our children, you know, if we think that children will bring us stability, there's a lot that don't have it. You'll wind up unhappy. Some people say, all I have to do is get married and my troubles will be over. No, that's the start of adulthood. There's a lot of things that comes in a marriage. I'm not saying marriage is bad. It's a wonderful thing when it's done right. But if you think you're going to get married to keep your perpetual youth, I mean, you're not. I'm not saying marriage is horrible. No, it's a great institution. God organized it before he organized the church in Genesis. He designed the home. He laid the foundation for the home, and a home is a wonderful thing. But our stability always and will come from the Word of God, not from people. Stability comes from the author of the Word of God. He's designed everything. He designed you. He designed your marriage. And there's instability in a normalcy of our day sometimes. Things of life are here today, gone tomorrow. Relationships are here one day, gone another. We laugh one moment, we cry a moment, don't we? But he is wanting to here in this verse, he's talking about that truth. He says that establish you in the present truth. This word is forever settled in heaven. And if you're going to have stability, listen. You can read all the how-to books you want to. You can read all the other books that are out there, but the only true stability in your life, period, the only thing you'll ever find that has it is the Word of God. And Peter says, I'm going to establish you, but I'm going to do it in the present truth. And yea, I think it meet, as long as I'm in this tabernacle, here he is, to stir you up by putting you in remembrance. Well, we need to get back in God's Word. Well, I'm out of time. We'll pick this back up on Monday. Hope you have a great weekend. God bless you is my prayer.

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2: With us are in news, I'm Keith Peters in Washington. The U.S. Supreme Court rejects a Trump-backed Missouri congressional map for the third time.
3: The decision puts an end to a long-running legal dispute as absentee voting is underway in the midterm elections. The decision leaves in place a Missouri Supreme Court ruling requiring the state to hold the November election using a map adopted in 2022. A new map passed last year was aimed at helping Republicans gain an additional U.S. House seat. It was used in the August primary, but Missouri's top court later ruled that it cannot take effect unless approved in a statewide referendum. I'm Lisa Dwyer.
2: U.S. Ambassador to Israel Mike Huckabee is pointing out the reasons Americans may be turning against Israel. Liz Warner reports.
4: Israeli Prime Minister Benjamin Netanyahu defended his country's actions at the U.N. General Assembly in Manhattan. Speaking with News Nation, Huckabee said social media disinformation and foreign propaganda could be reasons for America's rising dissatisfaction toward Israel. He also noted it could be what he called a lack of biblical literacy and hatred toward those who believe that, quote, there is a God and that he's made up the rules for life. Huckabee said these people just want to be mad at Israel and blame them for everything. In New York, I'm Liz Warner.
2: A new report on Charlie Kirk's assassination last year says his Turning Point USA organization insisted he speak outdoors despite security concerns from officials at the university where he was killed. It also found that the university didn't properly assess dangers, including the possibility of a rooftop shooter. Those were among the key findings in a report released Friday by Utah Valley University. On Wall Street, the Dow up by 478 points. This is SRN News. The United Nations may enshrine transgenderism.
5: The world body is working on its Convention on the Prevention and Punishment of Crimes Against Humanity. And there's a strong push to add transgender people as a protected class. The pro-life group Citizen Go has launched a petition drive to block the move, stating that, quote, in 1998, the Rome Statute settled this question. Article 7 states that the term gender refers to the two sexes, male and female, within the context of society. Michael Harrington reporting.
2: Activists held rallies at the United Nations General Assembly session in New York to urge world leaders to address anti-Semitism. Hatred of Jews surged ever since the 2023 Hamas attack on Israel, and many Jewish advocates say the problem isn't being treated with sufficient urgency. Deborah Halberstam, whose son died in a 1994 terror attack, said, "Take this message back to your countries. Anti-Semitism must stop." SRN News. A proposed media mega merger remains in limbo.
6: A federal judge has delayed a ruling on Paramount's proposed settlement of an antitrust case that seeks to block its merger with Warner Brothers Discovery. The judge says she wants more information from the 12 state attorneys general who brought the antitrust action before deciding whether to approve the deal. The agreement would clear a major hurdle to the $111 billion Paramount Warner Brothers Discovery merger. Rich Thomason reporting.
2: Communities worldwide are dedicating Friday to honoring Dolly Parton. The day falls on September 25th, a wink at the hit song 9 to 5. Parton, who died of cancer last month at age 80, left a legacy as a singer-songwriter, actress, philanthropist, and entrepreneur. More details at srnnews.com. From Washington, I'm Keith Peters.
7: Here's a forecast on WZYN, the oldest ship of Zion. Across Valdosta, mainly clear skies. Overnight lows will drop down into the mid-50s. We're right back with sunshine on Saturday, a high near 85. In Forsyth, mainly clear sky and overnight low will settle back to near 55. A little patchy fog to start our Saturday, then sunshine, a high near 80. I'm meteorologist Sally Russell on WZYN and online at WZYN.org.

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1: With SRN News, I'm Ron Taylor. The White House has signaled that CNN will be left off Air Force One for President Trump's Saturday trip. It is the latest media restriction imposed by the administration in an ongoing dispute with the First Amendment implications. CNN was replaced by the conservative Real America's Voice News. This news comes just after journalists from three news outlets that the president banned last week from the White House grounds returned to the executive complex with TV cameras, laptops, and microphones in hand. President Trump scheduled to travel to Knoxville to attend a college football game between Tennessee and Texas tomorrow. The Supreme Court's allowing states to resume using a controversial federal tool to check voter eligibility before the November elections. The emergency ruling lifts the lower court's restrictions for now on the Trump administration's revamped version of the program, called the Systematic Alien Verification for Entitlements, or SAVE. This is SRN News.

0: Hello, friends, and thank you for joining us on the Shepherd's Pulpit. We are grateful to God that you are listening today. We pray as you listen to this daily Bible broadcast that God will strengthen you with His power in the inner man. So let's join the teaching and preaching from the Shepherd's Pulpit. And now, Pastor Justin.
1: Thank you again for listening. Let's grab our Bibles, turn to Luke chapter number 4, as I bring a message entitled, Preaching to Vipers. May the Word of God challenge you. God bless you.

The gospel by nature is good news. But before there's any good news, there must be some sort of bad news. It's the enemy's ploy to put in pulpits across the country just the good news and no bad news. Nothing about sin. Nothing about judgment to come. To appease people. To keep them coming back to churches all across our country and the world. But why in the world do we need the gospel if we're not sinners?

Why do you need a Savior if you're not a sinner? What are you saved from anyways? Well, so John the Baptist has got a baptism here in John 3, right? Excuse me, Luke 3, right? He's fixing to baptize. Who's ever seen a baptism before? Raise your hand. Who would agree with me with a raise of hands that it's kind of a happy thing? You kind of like invite people that maybe to church, and you might have guests come with you sometimes. Okay? John the Baptist, right? They're coming to be baptized of John. So imagine that I'm John the Baptist and that's a river right there. And people are trickling in and flooding in. And in verse number 7, this is his greeting to the people on Sunday morning. They're coming, Brother Brian. Brother Seago, they're coming. Oh, visitors are coming. New folks are coming. They've never been here before. They're coming to the river to be baptized. Good to have y'all, John the Baptist says. No, sir. Great to have you. So glad you're here. Now, I'm not talking about being, you know, but I'm just saying that's not what he said. What did he say in verse number 6? Oh, generation of vipers. You bunch of snakes. Your whole family line's cursed. And don't you dare start thinking about your father, Abraham, either. Don't bring him up. If you want a proof text, just read your Bible. That's where it's at, right after that verse. Don't dare bring up Abraham, your father. I can raise up these stones to be children for me. I don't need you. God doesn't need me either. Amen? If you're going to come, he said, you better bring fruits meet for repentance. You better show me something that you're a Christian. You better show me something that you deserve to be baptized, because I'm just not dunking you for celebration. I'm not just dunking you for another tally on the church roll. I'm not doing it. Woo! You know, we've gotten so, and I'm trying to Lord, let Lord help me. I'm just saying. We do church many times not like what's in the Bible. Oh, we want to make friends and influence people. That's what a man wrote, not what God wrote. That's what a man wrote and not what God wrote. So why like that book? It's okay to like that book. That's not God's book. This is God's book. And when they came that day to do their religious thing, John the Baptist said, prepare ye the way of the Lord and make his paths straight. O generation of vipers, bring forth fruits meet for repentance. And don't you dare start talking about your religion and your daddy Abraham, because the axe is laid at the root of the tree and it's going to get plucked up and cast in the fire, because it's good for nothing, because there's no fruit on it. Because that's what you do to trees with no fruit. You throw them in the what? They're junk. They're trash. They're worthless. They're just taking up your yard. So burn them and we'll plant a good one. Don't just leave them there dead. Nobody with any good sense have 20 trees in the front yard, all of them dead. Somebody with a chainsaw, let's get them. Cut them down, then get the excavator, pull the root up, and let's have a good old-fashioned South Georgia bonfire, say amen. Because they're good for nothing. Because they're not bearing no fruit. Let's plant 20 good pecan trees in the front yard. That's what John the Baptist is saying when people are coming for their religious stuff. Everybody got it? Verse number 4. As it is written in the book of the words of Isaiah the prophet, saying, the voice of one crying in the wilderness, that's John the Baptist, prepare ye the way of the Lord, make his path straight. Every valley shall be filled, and every mountain and hill shall be brought low, and the crooked shall be made straight, and the rough way shall be made smooth. All flesh shall see the salvation of God. Then said he to the multitude that came forth to be baptized of him,
Oh, generation of vipers, who hath warned you to flee from the wrath to come? Bring forth, therefore, fruits worthy of repentance. And begin not to say within yourselves, we have Abraham to our father. For I say unto you that God is able to raise up these stones. I can see them right there, stones, just pointing at them. These stones to raise up children unto Abraham. And now, right now, not one day, but right now. And now also the axe is laid under the root of the trees. And every tree, therefore, which bringeth forth not good fruit, is hewn down and cast into the what? Fire. Anybody with any sense and in tune with anything of God at all, if this place has any touch of God whatsoever on it, when you hear the word fire, you automatically think hell. God put that in us. The fear of God. Now you can camouflage that and suppress that and desensitize that all you want to and suppress it, but there's something within us to fear God and fear the impending judgment for who we are, and that is called hell. And it is good for us to think about hell. And the people answered, ask him, saying, what shall we do then? What shall we do then? Preaching produces pricking. When you hear Bible preaching, it produces pricking. Who's ever felt the pricking of preaching? Raise your hand. Who felt it before they got saved? Raise your hand. If you hadn't felt it, you didn't get born again. You just turned over a new leaf and you got religion. Because before their salvation, there must be conviction. There must be a pricking. It's not like, well, I'm going to get what my daddy had, or I'm going to try the right way and try to have a better life. No, before their salvation, there is conviction. There's a pricking. They heard that, what he just preached, and they said what? What shall we do? You've been in a service before and you've thought, oh, what do I do now? I know I'm lost. I know I'm going to hell. And maybe somebody didn't tell you how you can be saved. Well, it's not going to be that place here this morning. I'm going to tell you how you can be born again. But there should be something in your heart right now. If God's dealing with your heart, you've been asking the question, what shall I do? What am I going to do? How do I start? How do I begin? You might not even know to even say the word saved, but you know something's wrong. You're not bearing fruit. You're not making it. It's not happening. It might just be because you don't have any root in your heart, and Jesus is the root that produces the fruit. I can't do anything to please God. I am vile. I am wicked. I am awful. Brother William, we are a woeful thing. We are wretched. Does anybody agree with me? There's nothing good in us, the church, but Jesus. And I can't work my way to heaven. For by grace are you saved through faith, and that not of yourselves. It is a gift of God, not of works, lest any man should boast. The only way a man goes to heaven is when Jesus comes to live inside of him. And then he's got eternal life, Christ in him, the hope of glory.

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0: We invite you to start your Sunday morning with the Sunday Startup. 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
1: With SRN News, I'm Ron Taylor. Despite diplomatic meetings between world leaders, Russia's Vladimir Putin shows no signs of giving in.
2: Ukrainian President Volodymyr Zelensky says he has asked U.S. President Donald Trump to urge China to influence Russia to end its invasion of Ukraine. NATO countries have called China a decisive enabler of Russia's actions. Russian President Vladimir Putin says that Ukraine needs to feel the impact of Russia's retaliatory measures and says that Ukraine's escalation of attacks on Russia will not achieve the outcome they desire. Putin adds that he welcomes the talks between the U.S. and China while calling sanctions imposed on Russia by the U.S. illegitimate. I'm Lisa Dwyer.
1: A judge is working to determine how much Facebook will end up paying after a New Mexico jury found the company liable for deceiving users about privacy protections on the social media platform. Nia Bender has more.
3: The trial focused on accusations Facebook deceived users about a data breach stemming from a third-party personality quiz that harvested data from roughly 87 million profiles and then sold it to a political consulting firm, Cambridge Analytica. Facebook lawyers claim the state's evidence was outdated. I'm Nia Bender.
1: The Supreme Court has turned away an attempt to use a new Missouri congressional map backed by President Trump. Friday's decision puts an end to a long-running legal dispute, and as absentee voting is underway in the midterm elections, the justices halted a last-minute revival of the Republican-friendly map by lower court judges. A powerful nor'easter is intensified, generating storm-force winds and massive waves along the East Coast. Millions are under warnings, with dangerous conditions expected through the weekend. The National Weather Service warns of flooding along the mid-Atlantic coast. This is SRN News. Assisted suicide deaths in Canada reaches a new high watermark.
4: Much is made of how many people are killed by guns in the United States. But a new analysis of 2024 data finds that while 15,364 individuals lost their lives to firearm homicide in this country, 16,499 died via physician-assisted suicide in Canada. Since the country legalized assisted suicide in 2016, the number of people submitting to the procedure has grown steadily, and Canadian lawmakers continue to expand the group of people who are eligible. Michael Harrington reporting.
1: The Family Research Council and FRC Action are holding their annual Pray, Vote, Stand Summit at Cornerstone Chapel in Leesburg, Virginia this weekend. Organizers say the gathering will bring Christians from across the nation for discussions with faith leaders, elected officials, and issue experts on a variety of topics. These will include the midterm elections, abortion pills, artificial intelligence, and socialism. This is SRN News. The University of Mississippi releases the names and photographs of the two students who died after possible overdoses. Laura Winters has more.
5: Ole Miss identifying the two students who died, Aiden Hamilton, a freshman from Englewood, Colorado, and Robert Strang, a junior from Atlanta. One student found dead in an on-campus dorm room, the other at an off-campus apartment. Police in Oxford say so far the only item connecting the two deaths is the kratom packages found in both locations. It remains unclear if this is the reason they passed away, as autopsy and toxicology reports are still pending. Laura Winters reporting.
1: Residents on Hawaii's Big Island are bracing for potentially life-threatening and catastrophic flooding from Hurricane Nolo. The U.S. National Weather Service says Nolo was about 185 miles south of the Big Island on Friday morning and headed to the northeast. You'll find more details at srnnews.com. I'm Ron Taylor.
6: Here's a forecast on WZYN, the old ship of Zion. Across Valdosta, mainly clear skies overnight. Lows will drop down into the mid-50s. We're right back with sunshine on Saturday, a high near 85. In Forsyth, mainly clear sky and overnight low will settle back to near 55. A little patchy fog to start our Saturday, then sunshine, a high near 80. I'm meteorologist Sally Russell on WZYN and online at WZYN.org.
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8: In heaven before God's throne, Jesus says, "If you confess me, I will confess you." You are a true follower. You are a true believer. If you confess me, I will confess you. Matthew 12:36. "But I say unto you that every idle word that man shall speak, they shall give account thereof in the day of judgment. By thy words thou shalt be justified, and by thy words thou shalt be condemned." God says, if your words give testimony of me, then I will give testimony of you at my Father's throne. That's a pretty amazing statement that Jesus is making. Jesus said, "I believe that every one of you who believe will make a confession of that faith." So it's a powerful confession. And notice also here the problem of denial. The problem of denial. You see, in verse 33, the Bible says, "But whosoever shall deny me before men, him will I also deny before my Father which is in heaven." The word deny means to disavow. Somebody might say, "But Lord, I went to a church, and Lord, I spoke in tongues, and Lord, I did this, and I cast out devils." And God's word says that to some of these people, that Jesus Christ will say, "Depart from me, I never knew you." They never truly had trusted Jesus Christ as their Savior. Notice Luke 13:27. "But he shall say, I tell you, I know not when she are. Depart from me, all ye workers of iniquity. There shall be weeping and gnashing of teeth, and ye shall see Abraham and Isaac and Jacob and all the prophets in the kingdom of God, and you yourselves thrust out." You see, if someone is not willing to confess their faith in Jesus Christ, it is an indication that they are not truly born-again believers. And God says, "Hey, if you won't confess me, I won't confess you in that day." So I'm just saying to you, someone that's making the new life their real life, they confess boldly that Jesus Christ is their Savior. Paul said, "For I am not ashamed of the gospel of Christ, for it is the power of God unto salvation to everyone that believeth, to the Jew first and also to the Greek." And I'm not saying that you've got to get on the corner of Sierra Highway and Avenue K and be a street preacher tomorrow to prove that you're a Christian, okay? That's fine if somebody wants to do that, but listen to me. You ought not to be too far into a relationship with someone before they know that you are a believer in Jesus Christ. You ought not be an undercover Christian at your work, but you ought to look for the opportunity to confess that Jesus Christ is your Savior and your Lord. So I'm saying to you this morning, someone that's making the new life their real life, everybody knows. They know that you believe that Jesus Christ is the Son of God. It's something that disciples do. They confess boldly, all right? Notice number two, what a disciple does. They love supremely, and they love Jesus above everyone else. They love Jesus supremely. Now, open your Bibles again and look at verse 34 in our text. It says, "Think not that I am come to send peace on earth. I am not come to send peace." Now, somebody goes, "What about peace on earth? I thought Jesus came to bring peace on earth," all right? And we're going to see more about that in just a minute. But now I'm telling you, and if you've got a Bible in your hand and I'm reading red letter edition, the words of Jesus, I'm not making this stuff up. So let's look at it again. He says, "Don't think that I'm come to send peace on the earth. I came not to send peace, but a sword." Now I want you to notice as we look at this thought of loving supremely, letter A, real life Christians love Christ above all others. Real-life Christians love Christ above all others. And what Jesus is teaching us is not that we should try to make enemies out of somebody. But sometimes in real life, when a person receives Jesus and they go and tell their family, I've become a Christian. I believe Jesus is the Son of God. I'm trusting Jesus to take me to heaven. Sometimes that becomes a sword and the family is not happy. But a true Christian can bear the rejection that comes in those moments. You see, Jesus is the Prince of Peace. But peace will not come to this earth until his millennial reign, until he is ruling and reigning on this earth. And in the meantime, sometimes having Jesus in your life means that there is a sword of division in relationships that will come. Jesus said that human relationships sometimes will be split apart based upon how you respond to Jesus Christ. And many of you have experienced this. In your family, there may be people who are not appreciative of your faith in the Lord Jesus Christ. Now, please understand me this morning. We should not seek to split relationships. And we should not pull away from our family like some little cult group that just huddles up. You should be with your family and love your family and witness to your family. But the fact is that sometimes when someone lives for the Lord, family will reject them along the way. The fact is that sometimes there are people who say, forget it, I don't want to be with you. And in rare instances, instead of peace, there is a sword of division that comes into that life. And sometimes we lose friends because we're going to follow Christ. And I'm not trying to be discouraging toward you, but I told our new Christians class a moment ago, sometimes the old friends, because you're not with them all the time now, they're not happy about that. And you've got to gain some new friends along the way. Paul the Apostle said when he accepted Christ, he lost everything. In fact, notice what it says, Philippians 3:7, but what things were gained to me, those I counted loss for Christ. Yea, doubtless I count all things but loss for the excellency of the knowledge of Christ Jesus my Lord, for whom I have suffered the loss of all things and do count them but dung that I may win Christ. Paul said his old friends, those that he went to the school of Gamaliel with, the fact that he was a Pharisee of Pharisees, and all of these accomplishments of his past were meant nothing now because people did not want to be with this Christian, this Christ follower. I saw this for the first time years ago in Korea. My parents were missionaries there, and I remember a young lady coming one night to a revival meeting, maybe 16, 17 years old, and she accepted Christ as her Savior. And I remember seeing some of the ladies hugging her, and they were excited. And the next night she came back, and she was weeping through the service and weeping after the service. And I saw some of the elder ladies talking with her, and I saw some of the missionary wives talking with her. And later I found out that when she went home and told her parents that she had accepted Jesus Christ as her personal Savior, her parents, who were staunchly Buddhist, said, "If you are going to follow Jesus Christ, you are never welcome in this house again." And as a teenager myself at the time, I thought, well, she'll probably never come back to church again because she's only a teenager and she has to live somewhere. And sure enough, the next night she was back in church. And the next night she was back in church. And for the rest of her high school years, she lived with one of the Korean families, a Christian family that brought her up in the nurture and the admonition of the Lord. She literally lost her family just because she accepted Jesus Christ as Savior. I hope you don't lose family relationships. But Jesus said, sometimes you will. And you see, in this day when we want our cake and we want to eat it too, and we want to have just all of our friends and fun and just a little bit of Jesus in the middle of it, Jesus says, hey, I'm just going to tell you, if you want me to be truly your Savior and your Lord, you may have to pay a price to be a Christian. Real life Christians love Jesus above every other relationship. Real life Christians love Christ above all others. You see, real-life Christians love Christ above all others. And I want you to notice this as we come to this thought of how a real-life Christian is someone that will love Christ above every relationship. Look at verse 37. The Bible says, "He that loveth father or mother more than me is not worthy of me, and he that loveth son or daughter more than me is not worthy of me." Now, here we see that Jesus is not commanding us not to love our parents or to love our family. But notice the phrase, more than. He's not against loving family. He's against loving family more than him. Now remember, we're talking about lordship today. We're talking about the fact that we are to love Jesus Christ, Mark 12:30, with all of our heart, with all of our soul, with all of our mind, with all of our strength, for this is the first commandment. The Bible says, thou shalt have no other gods before me. Jesus says, I want to be first place in your life. Someone says, well, I came to church and I accepted Jesus as my Savior, and now my boyfriend said, if I'm going to follow Jesus, I don't want to have anything to do with you. Bye-bye. There comes a place in time when you say, listen, I have decided to follow Jesus. No turning back. No turning back. The world behind me, the cross before me, I have decided to follow Jesus. You see, yes, it's wonderful to have the new life, but make the new life your real life and put it into practice every single day and follow the Lord Jesus Christ. You see, Christ is present in every believer. In some people's lives, he is prominent. In other people's lives, he is preeminent. So ask yourself, is Jesus prominent or is Jesus preeminent in your life? Is he a big part of your life or is he everything in your life? Does your relationship with Christ touch the way that you are married and the way that you raise your children and the way that you work your job and the way that you're honest in your affairs? I'm saying to you that if Jesus is your Lord, it affects every part of the way you live. The problem with many evangelical churches today is that they preach a self-fulfillment message. The pastors have figured out that people don't want to be so dedicated anymore, so if we can just dumb it down a little bit and make everybody real comfortable just to kind of add Jesus as kind of a part of the conglomeration of our lives, kind of a self-fulfillment thing, kind of a Burger King Christianity, you know, have it all and have it your way and maybe cut out some service and don't preach on certain passages and just make it sort of self-fulfillment. But I'm here to tell you today that God has not designed the Christian life to be all about self-fulfillment. He has designed it to be all about exalting his son, Jesus Christ. We would not be here if it was all about self. Our forefathers paid a price in following the Lord Jesus Christ. Some of you remember Robert Schuller at the Crystal Cathedral. Before he died and before they sold it to the Catholics, Robert Schuller had started the church and I'm sure did some good in the early days, but toward the end of his ministry, he began to shift his doctrine quite radically. On one occasion, Robert Schuller preached, and I quote, classical theology has erred in its insistence that theology be God-centered and not man-centered. May I say, it is not a mistake when theology is God-centered, for God so loved the world. We don't want to preach a theology that is man-centered. It's no wonder that he was compromising in so many ways. It's no wonder today that the average church would ordain any stray dog. It's no wonder that churches and Christians can't figure out how to stand or how to vote or how to live. Why? Because churches have become man-centered in their theology rather than God-centered in their theology. And if I'm guilty of anything this morning, it is simply this. Put God in the middle of everything that you do. Amen. Live a Christ-centered life. How would Jesus have you treat your family? How would Jesus have you make this decision? How would Jesus have you to live your life and do it all for him and love him more than anything or anyone else? And if others reject you, I want to challenge you this morning. Keep loving Jesus above everything else. When your new life becomes your real life, you will confess boldly the Lord Jesus Christ. And you will love Jesus supremely above everything and everyone else. And if someone says, I'm not going to play with you anymore, so be it. You're going to follow the Lord Jesus Christ above all else. Notice finally this morning, when you make the new life your real life, you will surrender totally. You'll confess boldly. You'll love supremely. And you will surrender totally. Now look at verse 38. Verse 38. And he that taketh not his cross and followeth after me is not worthy of me. Surrendering totally to the Lord. Now, don't raise your hands. How many of you feel that you've ever come to that place of total surrender? Don't raise your hands. Now, we know the Bible says that we're to present ourselves as a living sacrifice, holy and acceptable unto the Lord. That's why the old-timers called the invitation the altar call, where people would lay their lives down in total surrender to the Lord. And the reason I said don't raise your hands, I don't know that we could know if we've ever been totally surrendered to the Lord. I hope that you know that you have been, and I hope that you are. But I don't want to embarrass anyone. But how could we be totally surrendered to the Lord? What would the evidences of that be? Let me give you three thoughts and we close. First, we must identify. Identify with what? The church? Glad to do that. This is a big church. I go to Lancaster Baptist Church. No. That's good. I hope you love your church. Identify with the church. It's deeper than that. Identify with the cross. Now look what he says in verse 38. He that taketh not his cross. Notice the word taketh. It means to lay hold of. It means to identify with. Where's this imagery coming from? It's coming from the Roman world when a common criminal was convicted of a crime punishable by death on the cross. A part of his punishment was he had to carry his own cross up the hill as Jesus did until he fell beneath the load and Simon Cyrene carried it the rest of the way. A part of the punishment was identifying with such a wicked symbol as the cross. And Jesus says, when you are totally surrendered, you'll not be ashamed of my cross. When the people at your break room at work and when your union members and when your friends and coworkers are making fun of those Christians and that Jesus group, you're not going to be ashamed of being a follower of Jesus Christ. You will identify with the Lord Jesus Christ. Paul said, but God forbid that I should glory save in the cross of our Lord Jesus Christ, by whom the world is crucified unto me and I unto the world. We are living in a day when the cultural elite think we are weird because we love the old rugged cross and because we love the Son of God who died on the old rugged cross. And as Jesus is made fun of more and more and more, if you are a totally surrendered Christian, you will not be ashamed to identify with the cross of Jesus Christ. Vance Havner said, we need men of the cross with the message of the cross, bearing the marks of the cross. So we must identify with Jesus. He says, take up your cross. Identify with me. Secondly, we must intensify. We must identify, but we must intensify. Now notice verse 38 again. It says, and he that taketh not his cross and followeth after me is not worthy of me. He said, I want you to follow after me with a passion. I want you to come after me. He says, be ye doers of the word and not hearers only. The word doers is the Greek word mimete, which means to imitate him. He said, I want you to imitate my Bible. I want you to follow me and live like me. I told our new members class this morning, I said, if we're doing things right, if I'm doing my job, if you're doing your job, if the Holy Spirit's at work in our midst, 1 year from now, you're going to be more like Jesus because you came to Lancaster Baptist Church. We want to be intensely following him. John 12, 26, if any man serve me, let him follow me, and where I am, there shall also my servant be. If any man serve him, will my Father honor. If any man serve me, him will my Father honor. We're to identify with the cross. We're to intensely follow him. And then notice thirdly, we're to nullify. What do we nullify? We nullify our own agenda. Now this is where it gets hard. We lose our agenda. We put to death our agenda. We say, I want what Christ wants with my life. You say, well, Pastor, where are you getting this from? Well, let's look at this as we close. Look at verse 39. He that findeth his life shall, what does it say? And he that loseth his life for my sake shall what? Now, how many of you have noticed all the oxymorons in this passage, all the paradoxes? You see, in God's economy, the way up is down. The way to receive is to give. The way to find is to lose. Now, the world doesn't say that. The world says you got to find yourself. Join the self-realization fellowship. It's like the lady who said, I finally found my inner self, and she's just as confused as I am. The secret to the Christian life is not finding yourself, it's losing yourself and finding Christ and living for him in your life. And so we need to nullify the selfish pursuit. And we need to lift up this idea of following the Lord Jesus Christ. Notice the selfish goal in verse 39. He that findeth his life. Look, if you make the goal of your entire life to find yourself, it's going to be a really empty run. There were many men like this, even in the Bible. Look at Luke 12:16. There's a parable of a man saying, the ground of a certain rich man brought forth plentifully. And he thought within himself, saying, what shall I do? Because I have no room where to bestow my fruits. And he said, this will I do. I will pull down my barns and build greater. There I will bestow all my fruits and my goods. And I will say to my soul, soul, thou hast much goods laid up for many years. Take thine ease, eat, drink, and be merry. But God said unto him, thou fool, this night thy soul shall be required of thee. Then whose shall those things be which thou hast provided? So is he that layeth up treasure for himself and is not rich toward God. It's like the person this morning says, look it, I can't give to those missionaries. I've got an agenda for my retirement. Hey, friend, what if you never make retirement? Don't live your whole life for yourself. Live your life for Jesus Christ. Live your life for the cause of Jesus Christ. Jesus says, as the Father has sent me, so send I you. Jesus said, the Son of Man has come to seek and to save that which was lost. If that matters to Jesus, it ought to matter to me, because I've made the new life my real life, and I want to live the Christ life each and every day. And so we see a selfish goal to find myself. And then we see a selfless life in verse 39. He that findeth his life shall lose it, and he that loseth his life for my sake shall find it. When a man abandons his own agenda, and when a man says, Lord, here's my business, and I pray that you'll bless it and prosper me. And Lord, as you prosper this business, I'm going to honor you, because it's your business. God says, when you lose yourself in my cause, you're going to find what life is all about. And by the way, for 30 years, I've observed the happiest people at Lancaster Baptist Church live to serve God and to serve others, and they find great joy in it. They enjoy giving. They enjoy helping. They realize that this is what life is all about, not finding ourselves, but losing ourselves as we invest in the cause of Jesus Christ. I heard of some missionaries that were bound for Africa. The captain of the ship was not a believer. And he looked at the missionaries and he said, you're just going to die over there. One of the missionaries looked at the captain and said, Captain, we died before we ever started. I ask you again, has there ever been a time in your life when you were totally surrendered to God? Where you said, God, no matter what happens, life or death, I'm all in. I'm serving you. My new life is going to be real every day of this life. Jesus said to his disciples, follow me and I will make you fishers of men. They straightway left their nets and followed him. They left their nets and followed him. Spurgeon said, there are no crown wearers in heaven who were not cross bearers on this earth. What I'm speaking to you about this morning is a little more of a commitment. I understand that. You can apply it as the Holy Spirit leads you, but think with me. Are you making the new life your real life? Or is this sort of a Sunday morning, woo-hoo-hoo? But what about Monday morning where it really, really matters? Three ways to know that Jesus Christ is your Lord. First, you will confess boldly. You will confess boldly. Second, you will love Jesus supremely. If you have to lose an old friendship, you didn't want to, but you'd rather have Jesus anyways. As the songwriter said, I'd rather have Jesus. And thirdly, you will surrender totally.
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1: With SRN News, I'm Ron Taylor. The White House has signaled that CNN will be left off Air Force One for President Trump's Saturday trip. It is the latest media restriction imposed by the administration. CNN was replaced by the conservative Real America's Voice News. The news came just after journalists from three news outlets that the president banned last week from the White House grounds returned to the executive complex with TV cameras, laptops, and microphones in hand. President Trump scheduled to travel to Knoxville, Tennessee to attend a college football game between Tennessee and Texas later today. A powerful nor'easter has intensified, generating storm force winds and massive waves along the East Coast. Millions are under warnings with dangerous conditions expected through the weekend. The National Weather Service warns of flooding along the mid-Atlantic coast, especially near New Jersey and Delaware. Wind gusts could reach 65 miles per hour on Cape Cod, Massachusetts, and nearby islands. 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

0: Thank you for being a part of the WZYN Broadcasting Royal Family, where preaching is king, singing is queen, at WZYN.org, 89.1 Forsyth, and where it all began, right here in Valdosta at 8:10 a.m.
1: With SRN News, I'm Ron Taylor. Despite diplomatic meetings between world leaders, Russia's Vladimir Putin shows no signs of giving in.
2: Ukrainian President Volodymyr Zelensky says he has asked U.S. President Donald Trump to urge China to influence Russia to end its invasion of Ukraine. NATO countries have called China a decisive enabler of Russia's actions. Russian President Vladimir Putin says that Ukraine needs to feel the impact of Russia's retaliatory measures and says that Ukraine's escalation of attacks on Russia will not achieve the outcome they desire. Putin adds that he welcomes the talks between the U.S. and China while calling sanctions imposed on Russia by the U.S. illegitimate. I'm Lisa Dwyer.
1: A judge is working to determine how much Facebook will end up paying after a New Mexico jury found the company liable for deceiving users about privacy protections on the social media platform. The Abender has more.
3: The trial focused on accusations Facebook deceived users about a data breach stemming from a third-party personality quiz that harvested data from roughly 87 million profiles and then sold it to a political consulting firm, Cambridge Analytica. Facebook lawyers claim the state's evidence was outdated. I'm Nia Bender.
1: The Supreme Court has turned away an attempt to use a new Missouri congressional map backed by President Trump. Friday's decision puts an end to a long-running legal dispute, and as absentee voting is underway in the midterm elections, the justices halted a last-minute revival of the Republican-friendly map by lower court judges. A powerful nor'easter has intensified, generating storm-force winds and massive waves along the East Coast. Millions are under warnings, with dangerous conditions expected through the weekend. The National Weather Service warns of flooding along the mid-Atlantic coast. This is SRN News. Assisted suicide deaths in Canada reaches a new high watermark.
4: Much is made of how many people are killed by guns in the United States, but a new analysis of 2024 data finds that while 15,364 individuals lost their lives to firearm homicide in this country, 16,499 died via physician-assisted suicide in Canada. Since the country legalized assisted suicide in 2016, the number of people submitting to the procedure has grown steadily, and Canadian lawmakers continue to expand the group of people who are eligible. Michael Harrington reporting.
1: The Family Research Council and FRC Action are holding their annual Pray, Vote, Stand Summit at Cornerstone Chapel in Leesburg, Virginia this weekend. Organizers say the gathering will bring Christians from across the nation for discussions with faith leaders, elected officials, and issue experts on a variety of topics. These will include the midterm elections, abortion pills, artificial intelligence, and socialism. This is SRN News. The University of Mississippi releases the names and photographs of the two students who died after possible overdoses. Laura Winters has more.
5: Ole Miss identifying the two students who died, Aiden Hamilton, a freshman from Englewood, Colorado, and Robert Strang, a junior from Atlanta. One student found dead in an on-campus dorm room, the other at an off-campus apartment. Police in Oxford say so far the only item connecting the two deaths is the kratom packages found in both locations. It remains unclear if this is the reason they passed away, as autopsy and toxicology reports are still pending. Laura Winters reporting.
1: Residents on Hawaii's Big Island are bracing for potentially life-threatening and catastrophic flooding from Hurricane Nolo. The U.S. National Weather Service says Nolo was about 185 miles south of the Big Island on Friday morning and headed to the northeast. You'll find more details at srnnews.com. I'm Ron Taylor.
6: Here's a forecast on WZYN, the old ship of Zion. Across Valdosta, mainly clear skies overnight. Lows will drop down into the mid-50s. We're right back with sunshine on Saturday, a high near 85. In Forsyth, mainly clear sky and overnight low will settle back to near 55. A little patchy fog to start our Saturday, then sunshine, a high near 80. I'm meteorologist Sally Russell on WZYN and online at WZYN.org.

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1: With SRN News, I'm Ron Taylor. The Supreme Court is allowing states to resume using a controversial federal tool to check voter eligibility before the November elections. The emergency ruling lifts the lower court's restrictions for now on the Trump administration's revamped version of the program called Systematic Alien Verification for Entitlements, or the SAVE Act. The Department of Homeland Security tool has been a central pillar of President Trump's crackdown on non-citizen voting. A powerful nor'easter is intensified, generating storm-force winds and massive waves along the East Coast. Millions are under warnings with dangerous conditions expected through the weekend. The National Weather Service warns of flooding along the mid-Atlantic coast, especially near New Jersey and Delaware. Wind gusts could reach 65 miles per hour on Cape Cod, Massachusetts, and nearby islands. The storm has already led to concert cancellations and changes to the Red Sox schedule. Ferry services to Nantucket and Martha's Vineyard are disrupted as well. This is SRN News.
2: 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Valdosta, and now Forsyth, Georgia.

0: Welcome to Lighting the Old Paths broadcast, the radio ministry of Lighthouse Baptist Church in Plains, Georgia, with Pastor James Burke. We're glad you've joined us today and trust that this time together in God's Word will be a help and a blessing.
1: The danger changed when the sun went down. These beasts came at night. If she didn't guard them, eventually there'd be nothing left to guard. The animals may come. The beasts may come. The birds may come. But at least there's something there to fight for. Neglect invited the beasts. Neglect invited the birds. Love refused to call neglect acceptable. Rizpah could not undo these boys' death. She could not reverse the judgment. She could not make this thing somehow hit a redo button. She just could not. But she could refuse to allow what remained to be desecrated. I was thinking about Brother Marion Atkinson. Somebody correct me if I'm wrong. And I mean that. You can audibly correct me. But if I'm not mistaken, the last time Brother Marion Atkinson preached, he was in a one of those wheelchair things sitting about right here. Am I about right? He could have said no. He could have said no, I don't want to get up there in a wheelchair. But instead, even when he didn't feel like it, he fought to come to do what God had called him to do. I think many of the preachers that we lost during COVID, they sing that song, "If I had only one breath, I'd use it to praise the Lord. I fully believe in my soul." Many of those preachers that we lost during COVID, if they could have controlled their breathing and they could have had the strength, I believe they probably would have just praised the Lord. They would have used that last bit of strength just to bless the Lord one more time. I could imagine Brother Dent picking up that leg, standing on one foot, shouting around this place. I can't hardly watch their families sing without thinking about what would Brother Dent think. And I ain't trying to make y'all cry. I'm crying enough for all of us. So. But I'm sure thankful that the example that they gave to me and to you, if we'll learn from it, we'll get up every morning and we'll dress as a good soldier of the Lord and we'll contend when no one else does. We'll contend when no one else remembers. We'll contend when everyone else forgets. Love told Rizpah, "I can't neglect this. I can't neglect them." Number three, she reminded others of what they had forgotten. I told you just a little bit ago, she never told anybody. And she didn't. If you're reading the same Bible I am, she never got on Facebook and posted, "Well, I'm out here all by myself fighting these buzzards and fighting these beasts all by myself. I just somebody pray for me." No, she didn't do that. She never sent a messenger anywhere. As far as we know, she never saw anybody. She was just out there doing it by herself. But her devotion, her fight, her contending brought the forgotten back into view. Somehow, we don't see the person. We do not see the individual. I kind of wonder if it might have just been the Holy Ghost. I don't know. And it was told David in verse 11 what Rizpah, the daughter of Ahiah, the concubine of Saul, had done. We don't know who this messenger was. We just know that somehow David found out about it. And I could almost imagine the embarrassment of David. The utter embarrassment of David as he remembered not only these seven men, but his best friend, Jonathan, and his prior mentor, Saul, as the realization of his forgetfulness came. The Bible says in verse number 12, and David went and took. He didn't waste any time. He did not waste any time. He didn't take counsel. He didn't go talk about it. He didn't even post about it. He said, let's go. And he went and he took the bones. Now, the bones of Jonathan and the bones of Saul and those men, they were safe with the men of Jabesh-Gilead. But they didn't belong there. They belonged where David was. And he went and got them. He had forgotten them. He went to where Rizpah was and he took those bodies off of their hanging post. And he took those bodies and took them where they belonged. Can I tell you today, just as Rizpah and what she did reminded others of what they've forgotten. If you'll fight, it may take months, weeks, years. It may take your lifetime of fighting when everybody else has forgotten. But I promise you one thing. God has not forgotten. God sees you. God might send the Holy Ghost by. That may be what happened here. He may send the Holy Ghost by and just say, just keep on fighting. There's going to be another bird tomorrow. There's going to be another beast tonight. Just keep on fighting. Don't give up. He may send the Holy Ghost by, not even say a word to you, but he may go to your brother, or your sister, somebody you don't even know. And they may come and they may have a fresh broom or a bigger stick and said, you know what? I'm going to fight right here alongside you. I don't understand it all. I don't know why nobody else is coming. Together, we can't get them down off of this post, but I promise we'll keep the birds off and we'll keep the beasts off. I'll be here. Her devotion brought the forgotten back into view. David remembered the others that were neglected. One person's refusal to forget caused someone else to remember. Number four, and lastly, God had not forgotten what men had. God had not forgotten what men had. You see, God remembered a broken promise. He reminded David of that in verse number 1 of chapter 21. But chapter 21, verse number 14, it says this, and after that, God was entreated for the land. It doesn't say that people prayed back to God. It doesn't say that they begged or fasted for the famine to end. But it does say that after all of these events, David acknowledging that there was sin in Saul and his family's life, David giving over these seven men to the Gibeonites and the Gibeonites hanging them and Rizpah fighting for them and David remembering them and Saul and Jonathan and David bringing them back. And it says that they put the bones of Jonathan in the sepulcher of Kish and they performed all the king commanded. And then God was entreated for all the land. God remembered a broken promise. We may consider, as I mentioned at the opening, we may consider an old promise an irrelevant promise, an antiquated promise. But God does not. Rizpah remembered a forgotten family. David remembered an unfinished responsibility. He was the king. You say, well, what about that idea of one king driving out all of the other descendants of the previous king? Yes, that

0: and bury them properly. David remembered an unfinished responsibility, and then God was entreated for the land. We don't know how much time passed. We know that at the beginning of harvest, in this day, in this time, we know that there was a rain at the beginning and a rain at the latter end of the harvest. It may have rained in between then, I don't know. We know that there was a famine in the land for 3 years. But we do know that it says in verse number 11 that she was not going to go anywhere. What does the Bible say? Until water dropped upon them out of heaven. So she stayed there until water fell from heaven. What about that? How many of us, we fight for a time and we do get weary. We do get weary in well-doing. We do want to stop. We do want to end our toils and our journeys for the day. But this woman, day in and day out, contended. The danger to the faith is not always an open attack. Sometimes the greater danger is that people simply forget why it mattered. Let's come with a song of invitation. When others forget why it mattered, let's remember. When others neglect what was entrusted to them, guard it. You have something worth fighting for. We've already said, you have something worth guarding, worth protecting. When the birds begin to circle what previous generations have left for us, contend for it. Contending for the faith sometimes means remembering, guarding, or preserving what others have decided doesn't matter. So in our theme this year, may I encourage you still. The way our society is, it's as if everything is disposable. But these things that were given to us in the faith, they are not disposable. And we need to remember. Even when everybody else has forgotten. We were going towards Atlanta yesterday and it seemed as though around every curve and around every turn that was a church of this kind or that kind, some other denomination, some other faith here or there. Both of us, Lori and I, we begin to think, man, there's a whole lot of churches here. And I'm not throwing any shade at churches right now. I don't have time for that. But it seems as though people have forgotten the faith. Even amongst us Baptists, we've forgotten the faith that was once delivered to us. Jude said that we should earnestly contend. That's not to just stand there and slap your way through, limp-wristed, backbone like a noodle. Earnestly contend. A backbone like, they used to, backbone like a saw log. Arms like telephone poles. And fight. It's worth it. Nobody else may ever know that you're fighting. But God does.
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0: with SRN News. I'm Ron Taylor. Despite diplomatic meetings between world leaders, Russia's Vladimir Putin shows no signs of giving in.
1: Ukrainian President Volodymyr Zelensky says he has asked U.S. President Donald Trump to urge China to influence Russia to end its invasion of Ukraine. NATO countries have called China a decisive enabler of Russia's actions. Russian President Vladimir Putin says that Ukraine needs to feel the impact of Russia's retaliatory measures and says that Ukraine's escalation of attacks on Russia will not achieve the outcome they desire. Putin adds that he welcomes the talks between the U.S. and China while calling sanctions imposed on Russia by the U.S. illegitimate. I'm Lisa Dwyer.
0: A judge is working to determine how much Facebook will end up paying after a New Mexico jury found the company liable for deceiving users about privacy protections on the social media platform.
2: The trial focused on accusations Facebook deceived users about a data breach stemming from a third-party personality quiz that harvested data from roughly 87 million profiles and then sold it to a political consulting firm, Cambridge Analytica. Facebook lawyers claim the state's evidence was outdated. I'm Nia Bender.
0: The Supreme Court has turned away an attempt to use a new Missouri congressional map backed by President Trump. Friday's decision puts an end to a long-running legal dispute as absentee voting is underway in the midterms. The justices halted a last-minute revival of the Republican-friendly map by lower court judges. A powerful nor'easter has intensified, generating storm-force winds and massive waves along the East Coast. Millions are under warnings with dangerous conditions expected through the weekend. The National Weather Service warns of flooding along the mid-Atlantic coast, especially near New Jersey and Delaware. This is SRN News. Assisted suicide deaths in Canada reach a new high water mark.
3: Much is made of how many people are killed by guns in the United States, but a new analysis of 2024 data finds that while 15,364 individuals lost their lives to firearm homicide in this country, 16,499 died via physician-assisted suicide in Canada. Since the country legalized assisted suicide in 2016, the number of people submitting to the procedure has grown steadily, and Canadian lawmakers continue to expand the group of people who are eligible. Michael Harrington reporting.
0: The Family Research Council and FRC Action are holding their annual Pray, Vote, Stand Summit at Cornerstone Chapel in Leesburg, Virginia this weekend. Organizers say the gathering will still bring Christians from across the nation for discussions with faith leaders, elected officials, and issue experts on a variety of topics. Those will include midterm elections, abortion pills, AI, and socialism. This is SRN News. The University of Mississippi is releasing the names and photographs of the two students who died after possible overdoses. More from correspondent Laura Winters.
4: Ole Miss identifying the two students who died, Aiden Hamilton, a freshman from Englewood, Colorado, and Robert Strang, a junior from Atlanta. One student found dead in an on-campus dorm room, the other at an off-campus apartment. Police in Oxford say so far the only item connecting the two deaths is the kratom packages found in both locations. It remains unclear if this is the reason they passed away, as autopsy and toxicology reports are still pending. Laura Winters reporting.
0: Residents on Hawaii's Big Island are bracing for potentially life-threatening and catastrophic flooding from Hurricane Nolo. The National Weather Service says Nolo was about 185 miles south of the Big Island Friday morning and headed to the northeast. You'll find more details at srnnews.com. I'm Ron Taylor.
5: Here's a forecast on WZYN, the old ship of Zion. Across Valdosta, mainly clear skies. Overnight lows will drop down into the mid-50s. We're right back with sunshine on Saturday, a high near 85. In Forsyth, mainly clear sky and overnight low will settle back to near 55. A little patchy fog to start our Saturday, then sunshine, a high near 80. I'm meteorologist Sally Russell on WZYN and online at WZYN.org.

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0: With SRN News, I'm Ron Taylor. A powerful nor'easter has intensified, generating storm-force winds and massive waves along the East Coast. Millions are under warnings with dangerous conditions expected through the weekend. The National Weather Service warns of flooding along the mid-Atlantic coast, especially near New Jersey and Delaware. Wind gusts could reach 65 miles per hour on Cape Cod, Massachusetts, and nearby islands. The storm has already led to concert cancellations and changes to the Red Sox schedule. A cool down in oil prices helped release some of the pressure that's built up on Wall Street, and stocks closed out their first winning week in the last three. The S&P 500 added 0.5% yesterday to pull within 0.7% of its all-time high set last month. The Dow Jones Industrial Average rose 0.9%, and the NASDAQ Composite climbed 0.5% at the closing bell yesterday. More online at srnnews.com. 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
1: In our busy world, family time is frequently neglected. 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And it is especially important to give attention to what God says in His Word about our homes. 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
2: Have you ever noticed that the great faith chapter of the Bible, the Hall of Faith, Hebrews chapter 11, has a tremendous emphasis on family? Now, we alluded to it already when we talked about Abraham and Sarah, but go with me to Hebrews 11 today. Let me show you an interesting common thread that is woven throughout. It begins in Hebrews 11, verse number 7, with Noah. Remember, Noah was warned of God of things not seen as yet. He moved with fear, prepared an ark to the saving of his house. Okay? What was the first thing Noah did when he came off the ark? First thing he did, he built an altar. He taught his sons to worship God, to pray. When you come to verse number 9, you have Abraham sojourning in the land of promise, dwelling in tabernacles with Isaac and Jacob. Well, what did Abraham do? Everywhere he went, he built an altar. And then you come down to verse number 20. Isaac blessed Jacob and Esau concerning things to come. Isaac had to learn to repair the altars that his father had built. And then you come to this verse, Hebrews 11, verse 21. By faith, Jacob, when he was a-dying, blessed both the sons of Joseph and worshiped, leaning upon the top of his staff. We don't talk a great deal about Jacob, but this verse is powerful. Do you know what Jacob is doing in Hebrews 11, verse number 21? He is teaching the next

Genesis. We spent a long time in Genesis, didn't we, in this series? But there's an amazing chapter in Genesis chapter number 35 where Jacob meets with God. Jacob, the Bible says in Genesis 35:1, God said to him, "Arise, go up to Bethel and dwell there, and make there an altar unto God that appeared unto thee when thou fleddest from the face of Esau thy brother." And so Jacob does exactly what God tells him to do. He builds an altar. He leads his family to worship God. It is one of the first occasions that we have here where Jacob is guiding his family to seek the Lord. Norman Williams said, "The greatest Bible institute in the world is a father reading the open Bible to his family." Oh, I love that. The greatest thing you can do with your family is lead them into the presence of God. Teach them to seek the Lord. Matthew Henry was famous for saying that wherever man has a tent, God should have an altar. He meant by that wherever you're living, that ought to be a place of worship. If the only worship your family ever gets is the family or the worship they get on the Lord's Day, then we're not teaching them that worship is not something we just do occasionally. It's a way of life. Worship is not reserved for corporate worship. There's to be perfect, personal, family worship every day, seeking the Lord. That's what Jacob was doing in Hebrews chapter 11, verse 21. So almost like bookends on his life. You have him beginning with the altar in Genesis 35, and now you have him ending the same way. Look at the verse again. Hebrews 11, verse 21, "By faith Jacob, when he was a-dying, blessed both the sons of Joseph and worshiped, leaning upon the top of his staff." Notice three things he did as he died. Number one, he died believing. I like that, don't you? By faith, Jacob. How do you end in faith? Live in faith. The just shall live by his faith. You want to die in faith? Live in faith. Keep believing the Lord. Keep your eyes on Jesus. Then the Bible says he blessed both the sons of Joseph. So he not only died believing, he died blessing. What will you leave behind? Money? That's not the great blessing. No, truth is the great blessing. A testimony of faith in God, that's the great blessing. When you leave this world, some things are not going to matter, friends, and other things are going to matter much. And one of those is that you leave behind a spiritual blessing for those who are following in your steps. But notice the third thing he did. By faith, Jacob, when he was dying, blessed both the sons of Joseph and worshiped, leaning upon the top of his staff. He not only died believing and blessing, he died worshiping and praying. Do you see it? I read this for years and missed it. What does it mean, leaning upon the top of his staff? Why is that significant? We know he's an old man. We know he's about to die. Somebody said, "Oh, that's just a testimony of his physical weakness. That's just to show you how frail he was." No, I don't think so. As a matter of fact, the staff was very important in Jacob's life. If you go all the way back to the beginning of his story, I think it's Genesis chapter number 32, he's worshiping God for God's goodness to him, and he gives this testimony. He said, "When I came across this Jordan the first time, I came across with nothing but my staff. Now when I've returned, the Lord has made me two bands." In other words, I had nothing but this staff, but God has taken a whole lot of nothing and done something amazing with it. He has blessed me more than I ever imagined. I'm going to tell you what I believe. I believe leaning on that staff, worshiping God, head bowed before God, that staff was a reminder to him that he was nothing and God was everything, that every good thing in his life had come from Almighty God. Jacob, you remember early on, was the schemer, the conniver, the deceiver. But it doesn't end that way. Thank God that's not his lasting legacy. No, God changed Jacob, the schemer, to Israel, the prince with God. He learned to pray. He learned to worship. This is not a testimony of just how evil he was. It's a testimony of how good God is. At the end, he wasn't thinking about himself. He was thinking about his God. I'm going to tell you how we're all going to end. We're all going to end in worship. I know that because Philippians 2 says, "Someday every knee will bow. Every tongue will confess that Jesus Christ is Lord to the glory of God the Father." And so, if eventually we're all going to end in worship, don't you think it might be good if we got some practice now? Don't you think it might be good if perhaps we went back to establishing a time of prayer and seeking God ourselves every day, and then teach our children to do the same? Set a time and place. Open the Bible. A time when you're not rushed. Read the Scriptures together. Turn off media for a little while. Have a place where you can just be quiet and be still before God. Teach your

0: children to love the Scriptures. Pray with them. Pray for them. Let them hear you call their name. Teach them how to pray. Teach them how to pray for others. You know, the truth is, most of us never develop a good family altar because we haven't really developed our own personal altar. Start with your own personal altar, seeking God every day, and then out of that, share that with your family. Bring your family into a place of real worship and seeking God. Let's have a real, old-fashioned, heaven-sent, sin-killing, devil-defeating, God-glorifying revival of the family altar, household worship, people seeking the Lord together. Now, the only house of God is not the house where you assemble with your church family. No, you are the temple of the Holy Ghost of God, and your house should be a place of real worship. Your house should be a house of prayer, and that should be something all of us are leaving behind for our children. I hope it won't be on your deathbed that you institute this, and I hope it will be now with your family, whatever stage, whatever age. Begin where you are, do the best you can, and let's leave behind a testimony, a legacy of faith in God. Even the concept of the family altar seems very old-fashioned, but I want you to know we need a revival of it if we're going to see a mighty move of God in our generation. May the Lord teach us to pray, and may God help us to teach the next generation.
1: 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We highly recommend Scott's book, New Testament Marriage. In it, you'll discover timeless biblical principles from the husband and wife team, Aquila and Priscilla. And these principles are very applicable to your marriage today. From all of us at Enjoying the Journey, thanks for listening today. And until next time, we pray that you will enjoy the journey.

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1: With SRN News, I'm Ron Taylor. Despite diplomatic meetings between world leaders, Russia's Vladimir Putin shows no signs of giving in.
2: Ukrainian President Volodymyr Zelensky says he has asked U.S. President Donald Trump to urge China to influence Russia to end its invasion of Ukraine. NATO countries have called China a decisive enabler of Russia's actions. Russian President Vladimir Putin says that Ukraine needs to feel the impact of Russia's retaliatory measures and says that Ukraine's escalation of attacks on Russia will not achieve the outcome they desire. Putin adds that he welcomes the talks between the U.S. and China while calling sanctions imposed on Russia by the U.S. illegitimate. I'm Lisa Dwyer.
1: A judge is working to determine how much Facebook will end up paying after a New Mexico jury found the company liable for deceiving users about privacy protections on the social media platform.
3: The trial focused on accusations Facebook deceived users about a data breach stemming from a third-party personality quiz that harvested data from roughly 87 million profiles and then sold it to a political consulting firm, Cambridge Analytica. Facebook lawyers claim the state's evidence was outdated. I'm Nia Bender.
1: The Supreme Court has turned away an attempt to use a new Missouri congressional map backed by President Trump. Friday's decision puts an end to a long-running legal dispute as absentee voting is underway in the midterms. The justices halted a last-minute revival of the Republican-friendly map by lower court judges. A powerful nor'easter has intensified, generating storm-force winds and massive waves along the East Coast. Millions are under warnings with dangerous conditions expected through the weekend. The National Weather Service warns of flooding along the mid-Atlantic coast, especially near New Jersey and Delaware. This is SRN News. Assisted suicide deaths in Canada reach a new high water mark.
4: Much is made of how many people are killed by guns in the United States, but a new analysis of 2024 data finds that while 15,364 individuals lost their lives to firearm homicide in this country, 16,499 died via physician-assisted suicide in Canada. Since the country legalized assisted suicide in 2016, the number of people submitting to the procedure has grown steadily, and Canadian lawmakers continue to expand the group of people who are eligible. Michael Harrington reporting.
1: The Family Research Council and FRC Action are holding their annual Pray, Vote, Stand Summit at Cornerstone Chapel in Leesburg, Virginia this weekend. Organizers say the gathering will still bring Christians from across the nation for discussions with faith leaders, elected officials, and issue experts on a variety of topics. Those will include midterm elections, abortion pills, AI, and socialism. This is SRN News. The University of Mississippi is releasing the names and photographs of the two students who died after possible overdoses. More from correspondent Laura Winters.
5: Ole Miss identifying the two students who died, Aiden Hamilton, a freshman from Englewood, Colorado, and Robert Strang, a junior from Atlanta. One student found dead in an on-campus dorm room, the other at an off-campus apartment. Police in Oxford say so far the only item connecting the two deaths is the kratom packages found in both locations. It remains unclear if this is the reason they passed away, as autopsy and toxicology reports are still pending. Laura Winters reporting.
1: Residents on Hawaii's Big Island are bracing for potentially life-threatening and catastrophic flooding from Hurricane Nolo. The National Weather Service says Nolo was about 185 miles south of the Big Island Friday morning and headed to the northeast. You'll find more details at srnnews.com. I'm Ron Taylor.
6: Here was your forecast on WZYN, the old ship of Zion. A bounty of sunshine across Valdosta today. A high this afternoon will be right around 85. Later on tonight, mainly clear sky and overnight low near 60. In Forsyth, partly to mostly sunny skies. Our high temperatures right around 80. Clear to partly cloudy mid-50s through the overnight. I'm meteorologist Sally Russell on WZYN and online at WZYN.org.
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14: There's a young woman that had a daughter that was 16 years old. She took the young daughter to a doctor, and she said, "Doctor, something's wrong with my daughter." Doctor said, "Okay, Mrs. Jones, what's the problem?" And the mama said, "Well, she keeps getting these crazy cravings. Put it on weight, sick almost every morning." But the doctor gave her daughter, Darlene, a good examination. And then he turned to the mother and said, "Well, I don't know how to tell you this, but your Darlene is pregnant. About 4 months would be my guess." The mother was so devastated to hear such news, she could not even speak for a few moments. But finally, the mother said, "Pregnant? She can't be. She has never, ever been alone with a man. Have you, Darlene?" Or Darlene said, "No, mother. I've never even kissed a man." The doctor didn't say a word. He walked over by the window and just stared out the window. After about 5 minutes passed, the mother finally says, "Is there something wrong out there, doctor?" And the doctor replied, "No, not really. It's just that the last time anything like this happened, a star appeared in the east, and three wise men came over the hill." He said, "I wasn't there back then, but I want to see it this time." What I'm simply saying to you, fear can either stop you or keep you silent. And we talked about the fear of allies. We talked about the fear of ability. Let's talk about the fear of the antidote. What's the antidote? Faith. Simple, isn't it? Faith. David said, "What time I am afraid, I will trust in thee." After the death of Moses, Joshua is called to lead the people into the promised land. Now, notice the instruction God gives Joshua over in Joshua chapter 1. And look down in verse number 9. Here's what the Bible says. "Have not I commanded thee? Be strong and of good courage." May I say this to you? That's exactly what God is telling us today. God is simply telling us, be strong and of good courage. He said, went on, he said, "Be not afraid, neither be dismayed, for the Lord thy God is with thee whithersoever thou goest." What a promise. God said he would be with Joshua, and he said he would be with us. He promised us that he would never leave us nor forsake us. I mean, he would never, ever, ever leave us. Not going to disown us. All we need to do is to have faith in God. Have faith in his word. Faith is Almighty God will overcome fear every time. It won't overcome fear sometimes. It won't overcome fear once in a while. If you use your faith, it will overcome fear every single time. Just every once in a while. Faith in God will overcome fear. We can come to recognize who God is. We understand that we do not have thing to fear when we're trusting God. What can overcome the strength of God? Ask yourself. What can overcome the wisdom of God? What can overcome the love of God? What can overcome the power of God? The answer is nothing. Why be afraid? Why let fear control your life? Suppose you're on a dark street, dark corner in New York City one time. Imagine with me if you would. You're there by yourself, and then all of a sudden, three men surround you. They're about to rob you. And as they surround you, you notice a man was coming for your rescue to help you out. Now, this is why I want you to use your imagination. It's dark. You're in a city where you don't know anything about. And three grown men surround you and about to rob you. And you look beyond, and there come running Barney Fife. Was that going to give you very much comfort? I mean, when you look and see that Barney Fife is going to come to rescue, wow! Or, use your imagination, you look and you see Chuck Norris coming. Now tell me, who would you put your faith in then? Barney Fife? Or you like to see that Chuck Norris do his thing and wipe those three guys out? Now let me say this to you. Listen to me. There's someone stronger and more powerful than a Chuck Norris. His name is Jesus. You got to trust him. At the end of World War II, kind of winding down here, thousands of the Japanese soldiers hid in the jungles and mountains of the South Pacific. They did that because of fear. Although the treaty with the United States had been signed, the war was over. Thousands of the Japanese soldiers living in the mountains and jungles of the South Pacific Islands would not come out of hiding or surrender their weapons and return to their homeland and live in peace. These soldiers literally have been indoctrinated with stories of what the Americans would do to them if they surrendered. And they literally believe that they would face certain torture and immediate death if they came out of their hiding. Question was, how could the Japanese government convince these diehard warriors that the war was over? And indeed, it was safe to come out of their hiding, especially after hearing all the propaganda about the Americans wanting to torture them and kill them. Finally, the Japanese emperor made a speech detailing the war, the end of the war, and pleading with all of them to return home. The voice of the emperor was broadcast by radio and recorded to be repeated and played on loudspeakers directed into the jungles and the mountain caves where the men was hiding. One by one, the Japanese soldier accepted the assurance of their emperor, and they turned themselves in. Some waited to be certain that the war had indeed been over. Within a few months, a few of them started to surrender. After some years, it was assumed all of them had surrendered, and they had all been accounted for as surrendering, or the rest of them was dead. However, back in March of 1974, a Japanese soldier finally came out of hiding. Listen to this, after 29 years after the war was over. When asked why he had remained in hiding so long, this Japanese warrior said this. He said, "It took me that long to overcome my fear of torture." The U.S. and Japan had shared a friendly relationship for many years, but this one soldier, for a period of 29 years, lived in fear in his head. And that fear kept him in hiding for 29 years. Can you imagine being held captive for 29 years imprisoned not by an invading army, not by some cruel dictator, but held captive by the fear within himself. Again, Psalm 56 and verse 3 says, "What time I'm afraid, I'll trust in thee." Sick man turned to his doctor, and he was preparing to leave the examination room. Sick man said, "Doc, I'm afraid to die. Would you tell me what's on the other side?" Frankly, the doctor looked at him and said, "I don't know." The sick person said, "You don't know. You're a Christian. You're supposed to know what's on the other side." The doctor at this time was holding the handle of the door. On the other side of the door, there came a sound of scratching and whining. When he opened the door, a dog sprang into the room and leaped into the doctor's arm, eager to show his gladness. The doctor looked, turning to his patient, he said, "Did you notice my dog? He's never been in this room before. He didn't know what was inside. He knew nothing except the fact that his master was here. And when the door opened, he sprang in without fear." He went on to say, "I know very little of what's on the other side of death, but I do know one thing. I know my master is there, and that's enough. And when the door opens," he said, "I'll pass through with gladness, not with fear." How do we overcome fear? Well, the answer is to have faith in God. You see, faith is the opposite of fear. The only antidote to overcome fear is faith. Crashed on the walls of one of the Nazi prison camps were these words. It said this, "I believe in the sun even when it don't shine. I believe in love even when it's not expressed. I believe in God even when he is silent." God is there to protect us. We can find comfort in that. When it comes to fear, we talked about the allies, the ability, and the antidote. Right now, some of the smartest minds in all the world is trying to find an antidote to this virus that we're all are concerned about. They're working day and night around the world. And yet, we have an antidote right at our fingertip to overcome our fears. What is it? Faith. Do you have faith in Christ today? Are you putting your faith in Christ? Let's pray. Father, we come to you thanking you for this time together. Thank you for the ability that you've given us to love you. Father, whether we eat or drink or whatever soever we do, or we want to do it for your honor, for your glory. Father, we know the way to overcome fear with our faith in you. You have more strength, more wisdom, more power, more love. Any fear that may approach our lives, help each one of us to deal with our fears by doing what David did. When we get afraid, we'll trust in thee. Speak to hearts now. There's one lost and undone. I pray, Father, today would be the day of their salvation. Word for that Christian living in fear, scared to do anything. Help them to realize, overcome the fear. You got to have faith in God. Speak to our hearts now. We ask in Christ's name. Amen.
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1: With SRN News, I'm Ron Taylor. A state of emergency has been declared in New Jersey as a powerful nor'easter hits the coast. Governor Mickey Sherrill declaring an emergency late last night in eight counties along the coast where flood warnings have been posted. The coastal town of Manasquan has been called for residents to evacuate, and videos on social media show flooded streets in the town of Surf City. In Asbury Park, emergency officials are preparing for water rescues. Officials also concerned about the fierce winds hitting the coast. The storm's expected to pound the northeast through much of the weekend. A cool down in oil prices helped release some of the pressure that's built up on Wall Street, and stocks closed out their first winning week in the last three. The S&P 500 added 0.5% Friday to pull within 0.7% of its all-time high set last month. The Dow Jones Industrial Average rose 0.9%, and the NASDAQ Composite climbed 0.5% at the closing bell yesterday. This is SRN News.

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0: Hello, friends. This is Rudy Smith, the pastor of Mount Sinai Baptist Church, inviting you to listen for the next 15 minutes to Sounds from Sinai, a radio ministry of the Mount Sinai Baptist Church here in Pickens, South Carolina.
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0: 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We'll begin our program with a song from one of our services. Our choir comes around and sings for us, I Know the Peace Speaker. Hoping to be a blessing to you as they sing.

0: Amen. Thank you, choir, for that wonderful message and song. And now for today's message, take your Bible and turn with us to the book of Deuteronomy, chapter 4 and verse 29. We want to bring a conclusion of our message today entitled, Escaping Captivity. Let me say a word about the context of verse 29. Israel has sinned. God has brought judgment and chastisement upon them. Verse 27, he scattered them among the nations. But verse 29 gives us a promise to the people while they're in captivity, what they might do, and what a precious promise it is. Listen to it. But if from thence thou shalt seek the Lord thy God, thou shalt find him, if thou seek him with all thy heart and with all thy soul. So we're taking this text and preaching on escaping captivity. Now, I know that that particular passage of Scripture was directly spoken to Israel. And while they was in the promised land, if they forgot God and turned back to idolatry, God swore unto them that he'd bring judgment upon them and scatter them. And he did just that, but he also gave them a promise, a means of repentance, a way to get back to God when they were so backslid and so escaping captivity. But listen, there's a message here for us in this dispensation. In fact, all these things were written for our learning. And there's a message for Christians who backslide and get entangled and in bondage in this world. I want to tell you, you can escape captivity, and the prescription is right here in this text. Well, as we've expounded here, we mentioned, number one, a place to escape from. Verse 29, but if from thence a place of bondage, place of captivity, chastisement, being backslid. Wouldn't you like to escape from that? Well, you can, but if from thence, a place to escape from. Secondly, there's a person to entreat. But if from thence thou shalt seek the Lord thy God. He's what you need. You don't need the counselors of men. You need God. You don't need to go through this rehabilitation treatment or this clinic or this seminar. What you need's God. He's the one you need to seek if you're in bondage and backslid. And then not only a place to escape from, a person to entreat, but there's a privilege to encounter. He said, if you seek him, thou shalt find him. Thank God, thou shalt find him. The privilege to encounter God. What a privilege to find the Lord. Seek ye the Lord while he may be found. What a privilege to experience God and be delivered and rescued from a backslidden state and condition, delivered out of bondage and delivered to liberty. Well, the privilege to encounter. And then finally, we end with this, and we brought this out yesterday as we right before we left the air. There's prerequisites that enable. Prerequisites that enable. Now, twice in this verse 29, the word if. The first if, there must be a seeking, but if from thence thou shalt seek. But the second if thou seek him with all thy heart and with all thy soul, there must be sincerity, wholehearted, serious, sincere, singular, specific. Man, you've got, that's a prerequisite. I'm telling you, that's a condition you must meet if you're going to be delivered and escape from captivity. Well, we'll conclude the message now as we join the services by way of recording live at Mount Sinai Baptist Church.
1: You wallowed long enough in captivity and spiritual weakness. Won't you rise up and seek God and get out of that mess? He's the only one that can deliver you. So there must be a seeking. That's a prerequisite. If they seek. But there's also there must be sincerity. The second if of this verse. Thou shalt find him. Now this next word is so important. Thou shalt find him. What's it say? If. There's a condition to be met. A prerequisite, if you please. If thou seek him with all thy heart and with all thy soul. Prerequisites that enable us to escape captivity. There must be seeking. Number two, there must be sincerity.
2: Right.
1: Can't be no half-hearted, half-baked repentance or just running down here and dry and say, I'm sorry. No, not heart's not in it. So much half-hearted service is killing us and robbing us of power. Half-hearted dedication. I mean, God commands us to love Him with all our heart, to serve Him with all our heart. And our hearts are divided, and we're double-hearted at times. And we got our heart set on this world. You can't have your heart set on this world and set on God at the same time. It's either God or the world. That's exactly right. If your heart's set on the world, you're snared and in captivity. If you want to get out of that, you're going to have to seek God. And you'll find Him if, I said, you'll find Him if you seek Him with all your heart and with all your soul. So if you're going to seek Him with all your heart and soul, that means you're going to have to let go of some things. You're going to have to let go of that you're holding on to is keeping you away from God. You got to turn your back on that, whatever that is that's robbed you of the victory. And you have to seek God with all your soul if you want to escape captivity. Who am I talking to today? I want to ask you today, are you not tired of being captive to the enemy? Wouldn't you like to have that liberty and freedom in the Holy Ghost? The message the Lord put on my heart, a simple little verse, escaping captivity. When you come to seek God, if you want God to live you, if you want to find Him, you say, I want to find Him. You can find Him, saint of God. You can, no matter how bad you've been, how awful and terrible you've done, you can find Him if you seek Him with all your heart. Now that involves seriousness. We're too flippant in our praying, in our worship, in our service of God.
2: Yes, sir.
1: And I've always found out when I really got serious with God, got down to business with God, He'd always get down to business with me. That involves not only serious, but sincere, pure. You mean it. It ain't just something you're saying, but you really mean it. That involves singular, not split between two issues. You're not halt between two opinions. You want God and Him alone. Also involves being specific. God, I'm in a mess, and I need You. Would you like to escape captivity today? Well, as God's servant, I've given you the word. Hope to the Lord that He'll grant somebody today repentance so they might recover themselves and be delivered from captivity. Let's stand for prayer. Our Father, in the lovely name of the Lord Jesus, I pray that You'll take this word, this message that You give me, and sink it deep in the hearts and make the application. I've given what You said to give, and I don't know who that's here today that has need of it, but I know, God, You know. And I pray the Holy Ghost to take the word and, God, give grace and recover, Lord, in repentance. And God, do a work as only You can. Maybe somebody's here today for the very first time. Never have been here, but they came here today because God had a message for them. I pray You get a hold of them. And God, they'd seek Your face in this old-fashioned altar. God, help them. There might be a lost soul here today without Christ. We pray, God, somehow or another they come and cry out for mercy. Oh, God, deal with their heart. They really are captive by the devil. No way for them to get out except to God. They must come. Lord, draw them by Your power and deliver them, we pray. Seek them out today, Lord, and bring them in. Have Your way now as we sing and draw. May Your work be done in this invitation. In Jesus' name, amen.

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Please join us again next week, Monday through Friday, for another Sounds from Sinai radio broadcast. 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That address again, Mount Sinai Baptist Church, 830 Country Club Road, Pickens, South Carolina, zip 29671. And now until we meet again next week on the broadcast, this is Pastor Rudy Smith saying, may the Lord bless you, is our prayer.

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Good morning, and may God bless you as you listen to WZYN. I was

We thank the Lord for another day to broadcast His gospel both locally and around the world. Let us begin in prayer. Heavenly Father, what a privilege to serve You. What even a greater privilege to serve You by spreading the gospel all around the world through radio. And Lord, I pray that You'd save a soul today that's near hell. I pray the Word of God would convict their heart and they'd come to know You as personal Lord and Savior today. Bless that saint that's downcast and lonely. Lift them up by Your grace. We pray all these things in Christ's name. Amen.

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1: With SRN News, I'm Ron Taylor. A state of emergency has been declared in New Jersey as a powerful nor'easter hits the coast. Governor Mickey Sherrill declaring an emergency late last night in eight counties along the coast where flood warnings have been posted. The coastal town of Manasquan has been called for residents to evacuate. Videos on social media show flooded streets in the town of Surf City. In Asbury Park, emergency officials are preparing for water rescues. Officials are also concerned about the fierce winds hitting the coast. The storm is expected to pound the Northeast through much of the weekend. The Supreme Court's allowing states to resume using a controversial federal tool to check voter eligibility before the November elections. The emergency ruling lifts the lower court's restrictions for now on the Trump administration's revamped version of the program called Systematic Alien Verification for Entitlements, or SAVE. The Department of Homeland Security's tool has been a central pillar of President Trump's crackdown on non-citizen voting. This is SRN News.

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Thank you for being a part of the WZYN Broadcasting Royal Family, where preaching is king, singing is queen, at WZYN.org, 89.1 Forsyth, and where it all began, right here in Valdosta at 8:10 a.m.

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1: With SRN News, I'm Ron Taylor. Thousands are without power as a powerful storm lashes the Northeast. Correspondent Ken Lorman has more.
2: The early season nor'easter is expected to pummel the region throughout the weekend with gusty winds and driving rain. Storm conditions began Friday along the coast from New Jersey to Massachusetts, with a lot of rain predicted in southern New England, especially near Cape Cod. Coastal flood warnings are in place from North Carolina's Outer Banks to New York's Long Island.
1: A state of emergency has been declared in New Jersey, Governor Mickey Sherrill declaring the emergency late last night in eight counties along the coast where flood warnings have been posted. The coastal town of Manasquan has called for residents to evacuate, and videos on social media show flooded streets in the town of Surf City. In Asbury Park, officials there preparing for water rescues. Officials are also concerned about the fierce winds hitting the coast this weekend. Security deficiencies at Utah University, where Charlie Kirk was murdered, are being highlighted in a new report.
3: A new report released by Utah Valley University on Charlie Kirk's assassination last year says Kirk's Turning Point USA organization insisted that Kirk speak outdoors despite security concerns. The report also says the university did not conduct a formal security assessment or properly assess dangers, did not create a written event action plan, and deferred critical decision-making to Turning Point USA. The external independent review says there was no clear coordination between Kirk's private security team and external law enforcement partners. I'm Lisa Dwyer.
1: President Trump confirming he'll have two more meetings with China's Xi Jinping later this year. Xi wrapping up his state visit to the U.S. yesterday with a trip to the National Archives, where the president showed him the Declaration of Independence and much more. This is SRN News. Correspondent Michael Harrington reports that a lot of churchgoers, astonishingly, don't believe the Bible.
4: A new poll from Lifeway Research finds 28% of Protestants who attend worship regularly believe that as culture changes, some biblical truths become obsolete. And 34% of respondents say that, quote, I accept some truths from the Bible, but others just don't fit what I believe. Both results are several points higher than when Lifeway asked the same question 5 years ago, young churchgoers more likely to discount the Bible. Michael Harrington reporting.
1: Most nations in Western Europe are abandoning Christianity, perhaps none faster than France. A recent survey found that about half of the French population is atheist, agnostic, or followers of no particular religion. The country enforces an aggressive secularism. A 2004 law bars conspicuous religious symbols in French public schools. The ban covers Muslim headscarves, Jewish yarmulkes, oversized Christian crosses, and more. This is SRN News. The EU stands by its decision against the media platform X after the Trump administration backed a challenge from Elon Musk.
5: The EU's executive arm says it's prepared to defend a $137 million fine against the social media platform X after the US government threw its support behind a legal effort by Elon Musk this week to have a case dismissed. The European Union had fined X late last year for breaches, stoking tensions with Washington. The EU fine, which followed a two-year investigation, was the first penalty issued under the bloc's digital regulations governing online content. Regulators said X's blue check marks broke the rules because they involved deceptive design practices and could expose users to scams and manipulation. I'm Charles de Ledesma.
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6: Here was your forecast on WZYN, the old ship of Zion. A bounty of sunshine across Valdosta today. A high this afternoon will be right around 85. Later on tonight, mainly clear sky and overnight low near 60. In Forsyth, partly to mostly sunny skies. Our high temperatures right around 80. Clear to partly cloudy mid-50s through the overnight. I'm meteorologist Sally Russell on WZYN and online at WZYN.org.

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1: SRN News, I'm Bob Agnew in Washington. Despite diplomatic meetings between world leaders, Russia's Vladimir Putin shows no signs of giving in.
2: Ukrainian President Volodymyr Zelensky says he has asked U.S. President Donald Trump to urge China to influence Russia to end its invasion of Ukraine. NATO countries have called China a decisive enabler of Russia's actions. Russian President Vladimir Putin says that Ukraine needs to feel the impact of Russia's retaliatory measures and says that Ukraine's escalation of attacks on Russia will not achieve the outcome they desire. Putin adds that he welcomes the talks between the U.S. and China while calling sanctions imposed on Russia by the U.S. illegitimate. I'm Lisa Dwyer.
1: This is SRN News.

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1: With SRN News, I'm Ron Taylor. Thousands are without power as a powerful storm lashes the Northeast. Correspondent Ken Lorman has more.
2: The early season nor'easter is expected to pummel the region throughout the weekend with gusty winds and driving rain. Storm conditions began Friday along the coast from New Jersey to Massachusetts, with a lot of rain predicted in southern New England, especially near Cape Cod. Coastal flood warnings are in place from North Carolina's Outer Banks to New York's Long Island.
1: A state of emergency has been declared in New Jersey, Governor Mickey Sherrill declaring the emergency late last night in eight counties along the coast where flood warnings have been posted. The coastal town of Manasquan has called for residents to evacuate, and videos on social media show flooded streets in the town of Surf City. In Asbury Park, officials there preparing for water rescues. Officials are also concerned about the fierce winds hitting the coast this weekend. Security deficiencies at Utah University, where Charlie Kirk was murdered, are being highlighted in a new report.
3: A new report released by Utah Valley University on Charlie Kirk's assassination last year says Kirk's Turning Point USA organization insisted that Kirk speak outdoors despite security concerns. The report also says the university did not conduct a formal security assessment or properly assess dangers, did not create a written event action plan, and deferred critical decision-making to Turning Point USA. The external independent review says there was no clear coordination between Kirk's private security team and external law enforcement partners. I'm Lisa Dwyer.
1: President Trump confirming he'll have two more meetings with China's Xi Jinping later this year. Xi wrapping up his state visit to the U.S. yesterday with a trip to the National Archives, where the president showed him the Declaration of Independence and much more. This is SRN News. Correspondent Michael Harrington reports that a lot of churchgoers, astonishingly, don't believe the Bible.
4: A new poll from Lifeway Research finds 28% of Protestants who attend worship regularly believe that as culture changes, some biblical truths become obsolete. And 34% of respondents say that, quote, I accept some truths from the Bible, but others just don't fit what I believe. Both results are several points higher than when Lifeway asked the same question 5 years ago. Young churchgoers more likely to discount the Bible. Michael Harrington reporting.
1: Most nations in Western Europe are abandoning Christianity, perhaps none faster than France. A recent survey found that about half of the French population is atheist, agnostic, or followers of no particular religion. The country enforces an aggressive secularism. A 2004 law bars conspicuous religious symbols in French public schools. The ban covers Muslim headscarves, Jewish yarmulkes, oversized Christian crosses, and more. This is SRN News. The EU stands by its decision against the media platform X after the Trump administration backed a challenge from Elon Musk.
5: The EU's executive arm says it's prepared to defend a $137 million fine against the social media platform X after the US government threw its support behind a legal effort by Elon Musk this week to have a case dismissed. The European Union had fined X late last year for breaches, stoking tensions with Washington. The EU fine, which followed a two-year investigation, was the first penalty issued under the bloc's digital regulations governing online content. Regulators said X's blue check marks broke the rules because they involved deceptive design practices and could expose users to scams and manipulation. I'm Charles de Ledesma.
1: 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I'm Ron Taylor.
6: Here was your forecast on WZYN, the old ship of Zion. A bounty of sunshine across Valdosta today. A high this afternoon will be right around 85. Later on tonight, mainly clear sky and overnight low near 60. In Forsyth, partly to mostly sunny skies. Our high temperatures right around 80. Clear to partly cloudy mid-50s through the overnight. I'm meteorologist Sally Russell on WZYN and online at WZYN.org.

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0: 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Their phone number is 478-994-2611. 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
1: Surrey News, I'm Bob Agnew in Washington. Despite diplomatic meetings between world leaders, Russia's Vladimir Putin shows no signs of giving in.
2: Ukrainian President Volodymyr Zelensky says he has asked U.S. President Donald Trump to urge China to influence Russia to end its invasion of Ukraine. NATO countries have called China a decisive enabler of Russia's actions. Russian President Vladimir Putin says that Ukraine needs to feel the impact of Russia's retaliatory measures and says that Ukraine's escalation of attacks on Russia will not achieve the outcome they desire. Putin adds that he welcomes the talks between the U.S. and China while calling sanctions imposed on Russia by the U.S. illegitimate. I'm Lisa Dwyer.
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1: With SRN News, I'm Ron Taylor. Thousands are without power as a powerful storm lashes the Northeast. Correspondent Ken Lorman has more.
2: The early season nor'easter is expected to pummel the region throughout the weekend with gusty winds and driving rain. Storm conditions began Friday along the coast from New Jersey to Massachusetts, with a lot of rain predicted in southern New England, especially near Cape Cod. Coastal flood warnings are in place from North Carolina's Outer Banks to New York's Long Island.
1: A state of emergency has been declared in New Jersey. Governor Mickey Sherrill declaring the emergency late last night in eight counties along the coast where flood warnings have been posted. The coastal town of Manasquan has called for residents to evacuate, and videos on social media show flooded streets in the town of Surf City. In Asbury Park, officials there preparing for water rescues. Officials are also concerned about the fierce winds hitting the coast this weekend. Security deficiencies at Utah University, where Charlie Kirk was murdered, are being highlighted in a new report.
3: A new report released by Utah Valley University on Charlie Kirk's assassination last year says Kirk's Turning Point USA organization insisted that Kirk speak outdoors despite security concerns. The report also says the university did not conduct a formal security assessment or properly assess dangers, did not create a written event action plan, and deferred critical decision making to Turning Point USA. The external independent review says there was no clear coordination between Kirk's private security team and external law enforcement partners. I'm Lisa Dwyer.
1: President Trump confirming he'll have two more meetings with China's Xi Jinping later this year. Xi wrapping up his state visit to the U.S. yesterday with a trip to the National Archives, where the president showed him the Declaration of Independence and much more. This is SRN News. Correspondent Michael Harrington reports that a lot of churchgoers, astonishingly, don't believe the Bible.
4: A new poll from Lifeway Research finds 28% of Protestants who attend worship regularly believe that as culture changes, some biblical truths become obsolete. And 34% of respondents say that, quote, I accept some truths from the Bible, but others just don't fit what I believe. Both results are several points higher than when Lifeway asked the same question 5 years ago. Young churchgoers more likely to discount the Bible. Michael Harrington reporting.
1: Most nations in Western Europe are abandoning Christianity, perhaps none faster than France. A recent survey found that about half of the French population is atheist, agnostic, or followers of no particular religion. The country enforces an aggressive secularism. A 2004 law bars conspicuous religious symbols in French public schools. The ban covers Muslim headscarves, Jewish yarmulkes, oversized Christian crosses, and more. This is SRN News. The EU stands by its decision against the media platform X after the Trump administration backed a challenge from Elon Musk.
5: The EU's executive arm says it's prepared to defend a $137 million fine against the social media platform X after the US government threw its support behind a legal effort by Elon Musk this week to have a case dismissed. The European Union had fined X late last year for breaches, stoking tensions with Washington. The EU fine, which followed a two-year investigation, was the first penalty issued under the bloc's digital regulations governing online content. Regulators said X's blue check marks broke the rules because they involved deceptive design practices and could expose users to scams and manipulation. I'm Charles de Ledesma.
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6: Here with your forecast on WZYN, the old ship of Zion. A bounty of sunshine across Valdosta today. A high this afternoon will be right around 85. Later on tonight, mainly clear sky and overnight low near 60. In Forsyth, partly to mostly sunny skies. Our high temperatures right around 80. Clear to partly cloudy mid-50s through the overnight. I'm meteorologist Sally Russell on WZYN and online at WZYN.org.
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Phone 247-4208. Hours of operation Monday through Friday, 8 a.m. to 5:30 p.m.

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1: With SRN News, I'm Bob Agnew in Washington. A powerful storm is gaining strength as it threatens the Northeast. The early season nor'easter is set to pummel the region over the weekend with gusty winds and driving rain. Storm conditions are starting today along the coast from New Jersey to Massachusetts, with a lot of rain predicted in southern New England, especially near Cape Cod. And high wind warnings are also in effect, with gusts of up to 60 miles an hour in some places. The U.S. Supreme Court is again ruling Missouri cannot use a Republican-backed congressional map in the midterms. Justice has ordered the state to use its 2022 map, reversing a federal appeals court ruling that would have allowed boundaries adopted by the Republican-led legislature last year. Wall Street ended the week with stocks higher. Stocks rallied as oil prices eased and Treasury yields pulled back. A surge in technology shares, including Microsoft, added to lift the markets. 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

0: 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With Caleb Osteen, pastor of Calvary Baptist Church in Live Oak, Florida. And now, Brother Caleb.
1: 1 Samuel chapter number 11, verse number 1. The Bible said, "Then Nahash, the Ammonite, came up, and he encamped against Jabesh Gilead. And all the men of Jabesh said unto Nahash, make a covenant with us, and we will serve thee. Nahash the Ammonite answered them, on this condition will I make a covenant with you, that I may thrust out all your right eyes and lay it for a reproach upon Israel. And the elders of Jabesh said unto him, give us 7 days respite, that we may send messengers unto all the coasts of Israel, and then, if there be no man to save us, we will come out to thee. In came the messengers to Gibeah of Saul, and told the tidings in the ears of the people, and all the people lifted up their voices and wept. And behold, Saul came after the herd out of the field, and Saul said, what aileth the people that they weep? And they told him the tidings of the men of Jabesh. And the Spirit of God came upon Saul when he heard those tidings, and his anger was kindled greatly. And he took a yoke of oxen, and he hewed them in pieces, and he sent them throughout all the coasts of Israel by the hands of messengers, saying, whosoever cometh not forth after Saul and after Samuel, so shall it be done unto his oxen. And the fear of the Lord fell on the people, and they came out with one consent. And when he numbered them in Bezek, the children of Israel were 300,000, and the men of Judah 30,000. And they said unto the messengers that came, thus shall you say unto the men of Jabesh Gilead, tomorrow, by that time the sun be hot, ye shall have help. And the messengers came, and they showed it to the men of Jabesh, and they were glad. Therefore the men of Jabesh said, tomorrow we will come out unto you, and ye shall do with us all that seemeth good unto you. And it was so on the morrow that Saul put the people in three companies. They came into the midst of the host in the morning watch and slew the Ammonites until the heat of the day. And it came to pass that they which remained were scattered, so that two of them were not left together. Let's pray. God, we've come to your word. And Lord, what a tall order for leadership this text is. And God, no doubt you've put things in my heart, my mind, that I need to strive for out of this text. And God, I think all of us are leaders to a degree in some place, some fashion. Maybe not in the same way, in the same roles. But we're leading somebody. And so, Lord, I pray, God, that you'd help us to be the leaders that we need to be. God, I pray that you would use us, and that we would be usable. Lord, we look at this text tonight, we know that there's a man who's used to lead here, who just a little bit later down the road, he's not usable as a leader anymore. Lord, help us to be the leaders you've called us to be. Raise up leaders here in this place. Lord, raise up people who will lead others unto you and will lead a cause of righteousness. And Lord, help me to be the leader I need to be, and help me to preach your word tonight. In Jesus' name I pray. Amen. We see a picture in this chapter of what strong spiritual leadership actually looks like. And it's interesting because it's coming from the hand of a man named Saul. And as I said just a moment ago when I was praying, the interesting thing about it is Saul, he has just became king in chapter number 10. They have just called him to be the king of Israel. He is the first king Israel has ever had. And

In chapter number 11, he started off, things are running well. We read in verse number 6 that the Spirit of God has come upon him, and the Lord is using Saul as a leader. And so we can learn some things about leadership, spiritual leadership, strong spiritual leadership, if you will, out of this text. And as I got to thinking about that idea of strong spiritual leadership, I got to thinking about how, what a thing of the past that sounds like. We live in a day where it seems as if all the great leaders are gone. You read history and you read about great leaders, whether it's a great spiritual leader or a great man of God of the past, or maybe a great missionary of the past, or maybe a great political leader or a great military leader or somebody like that that stood up, led other people in paths of righteousness. They led other people to victory. They were used mightily to make a big impact, and they were great leaders. But it seems those days are gone. It seems like the days of noble men and noble women who will lead people the right way has famished. We are in a famine for that, and they are in fact gone. We are without strong spiritual leadership in our homes. We no longer have homes where men will stand up and lead their families for the glory of God and say, no, you can do what you want to do, but as for me and my house, we're going to serve the Lord. We no longer have homes where men will make sure their family is in the house of God faithfully, make sure their family is walking in accordance with the Word of God, making sure their children aren't being taught lies that are defiant towards the Word of God. We don't have men like that in leadership anymore. We're without strong leadership in our churches. Many of the pulpits are filled not with shepherds, but with hirelings, with men who really don't have a loyalty to the Word of God. They're loyal to money. They're loyal to popularity. They're loyal to being politically correct. And there's no strong leadership in the church. We're without strong leadership in our politics. When's the last time you saw a president? When's the last time you saw a governor? When's the last time you saw a mayor, a congressman, somebody in the Senate, the House? When's the last time you saw one and you said, wow, that's a strong spiritual leader right there? When's the last time you saw one and you could say, man, I can follow behind what they're saying. I can get behind what they're doing. I agree with that. It's a rarity to see strong spiritual leadership in our day. But right here we see an example of what it does look like. Listen, if you can't look at the homes and find a strong leader, you can find it in the Word of God. If you can't look at the White House and figure out what a strong leader looks like, you can find it in the Word of God. If you can't look behind the pulpit and find what strong leadership looks like, you can find it in the Word of God. And tonight, that's exactly what we see out of chapter 11, a man who God is using to be a strong, spiritual, bold, and biblical leader. Number one, it is spiritual leadership. You say, how do you know this text contains what spiritual leadership looks like? Verse number 6. Verse 6 says, the Spirit of God came upon Saul when he heard these tidings, and his anger was kindled greatly. You see, in chapter number 10, Saul has just been appointed as king. And at the beginning of chapter 11, in verse number 1, the Ammonites have risen up against Israel. There's a battle that is coming to Saul's people. And the Ammonites rise up against Jabesh-Gilead, which was a city within the boundaries of Israel. And the Ammonites, in verse number 3, they cry out for help. They say, hey, we're under attack. The Ammonites have risen up against us. And the men of Jabesh-Gilead cry out and they say, hey, will somebody help us? And in verse number 4 and 5, guess who it is that should come running to their aid? It's Saul. He's the king. He's the leader, right? He's the one as the leader that's supposed to defend his people. And he does. His people are under attack and he stands up for his own. And in verse number 6, as he begins to respond to the attack, verse 6 says the Spirit of God came upon him. And so when we see Saul's action in chapter number 11, we're not looking at actions of the flesh. Now, you can look at chapter 12 and chapter 13 and look at the life of Saul and you'll see fleshly actions. But in chapter 11, you see spiritual actions. You see what a leader looks like when the Spirit of God comes upon him. You see how God wants a man to lead. You see how God wants a man to act. You see how God wants a leader to behave. So it's spiritual leadership, but not only that, it's strong leadership. So what do you mean by that? I mean, look at how bold Saul is when he steps into this thing and starts taking care of business. Look at verse number 7. Tell me this is not a bold statement. Verse 7, after Saul hears about his people being under attack, verse 7, he took a yoke of oxen and he hewed them in pieces.
And he sent them throughout all the coasts of Israel by the hands of messengers, saying, whosoever cometh not forth after Saul and after Samuel, so

shall it be done unto his oxen? And the fear of the Lord fell on the people, and they came out with one consent. That's strong leadership right there. Saul said, you can either get with the program and come do what's right, or you can get with the program and come do what's right. Saul did not settle for men in his nation laying down and leaving other people to be attacked. He wouldn't settle for it. Saul said, the men of Jabesh Gilead are our brethren. They're under attack. And he took that oxen and he cut it up and he sent a piece of that ox here and a piece of that ox there and a piece of that ox there. And he told the men of the nation, he said, listen to me. If you don't get up and you don't come help and you don't fight with me for our brethren, I'm going to do the same thing to all your livestock and I'm going to cut them up. That's strong leadership. He wasn't taking no for an answer. Saul was not saying, well, you know, we got a problem and we might should do something about it, but I just don't know. No, he stood up and he said, I'm going to do something about it. And guess what? You're going to do it with me. And if not, there's repercussions for that. It's spiritual leadership and it is strong leadership. Saul would not tolerate the hurt of his people and sit there idly while his men were under attack. He stands up with strength and the Spirit and he leads his people. Ultimately, verse 10 and 11 says he leads them into victory. They win. The Ammonites are defeated. The men of Jabesh Gilead are defended. They are taken care of. But I want to talk about a couple things that kind of go from that scale of the attack right on to Saul's answer to the attack. How does a spiritual leader respond to an attack? What does spiritual leadership look like amongst God's people? Well, in verse number 1 through 4, we begin to find this. Verse number 1 through 4, we find the attack. The attack. And verse number 1, the attack begins with this. There's an attack of the wicked. An attack of the wicked. Notice what verse 1 says. Then Nahash the Ammonite did what? He came up and he encamped against Jabesh Gilead. Nahash the Ammonite. Now, the Ammonites were wicked people. They were ungodly people. They served pagan gods. So when the Ammonites rise up against Israel, what you have is a picture of the wicked, the evil, the ungodly, standing up against God's people. This is an attack of the wicked against God's people. And you need to understand that just like them, that there is an all-out attack of the wicked on the godly. You need to understand that's the realm that you live in. And the same way that the Ammonites rose up against the Jews, which were God's people, is the same way that this wicked, ungodly world and sinful men are going to rise up against you as God's people. It's going to happen just like that. You need to understand that as believers, we're not living on a playground, but rather on a battleground. Psalm 37:12 said this, "The wicked plotteth against the just and gnasheth upon him with his teeth." You say, what does that tell me? That tells me right there that the world's going to hate you if you stand for righteousness. That the wicked plot on the just. That the ungodly are trying to make plans of how they can destroy God's people. Actively, right now, there's an ungodly person who's thinking, how can I get rid of these Christians? You need to understand that's a reality that's taking place. The same way Nahash the Ammonite is attacking Israel is the same way the ungodly are attacking you. Psalm 37:14, the wicked have drawn out the sword and have bent their bow to cast down the poor and the needy and to slay such as be of upright conversation. Let me ask you, do you understand that tonight? That the wicked have pulled out their sword. They have drawn their bow according to Psalm 37:14 and they are aiming to slay anybody that is of upright conversation. That ain't what I said. That's not what the news said. That's what the Bible said. That the wicked are actively opposing the people of God. Psalm 37:32, the wicked watcheth the righteous and seeketh to slay him. Psalm 94:21, they gather themselves together against the soul of the righteous and condemn the innocent blood. There's a theme throughout the scriptures that we just saw where the wicked are always attacking God's people. And that's exactly what we see in verse number 1. The Ammonites are against God's people. You're going to be attacked sometimes in life just because you're righteous. There are going to be times in your life where people are going to rise up against you and you're going to be scratching your head trying to figure out why. You're going to be wondering, did I say something? Did I do something? And you're going to be tracing every step you made and every word you said, thinking, man, what did I do? What did I say? What did I do? Did I do something mean? Did I offend them? What is it?
Maybe it's just the fact that they're ungodly and you're not. That is a possibility. You know, the Bible says this about that matter. We know that Cain slew Abel, right? Cain killed Abel. You ever wonder why? God told us exactly why. 1 John 3:12, not as Cain, who was of that wicked one and slew his brother, and wherefore slew he him? Why did Cain slay his brother? Because his own works were evil and his brother's righteous. The reason Cain killed Abel is because Cain was jealous and angry that Abel was righteous, and that's all the cause he needed. He killed him because he knew he was ungodly and Abel was godly, and he couldn't stand it. And so he slew him. There's going to be people that get after you, not because you did anything, but because you're godly and they're ungodly. It's going to take place that way. Jesus said in John 15, he said, if they hate me, they're going to hate you. He said, if you were of the world would love his own. He said, if you were ungodly like them, they would love you. He said, but because you're not of the world, they hate you. The reason they don't like you is because you're different. The reason they don't like you is because you reprove them. You convict them. You see, light dispels darkness, and ungodly people live in darkness, and godly people carry light. And so when you walk into their darkness, you dispose of it. It shines on it, and they see themselves for what they are. You see, they don't think there's nothing wrong with a filthy mouth until you show up with a clean one. They don't think there's nothing wrong with what they're watching until they walk in your house and they see you don't watch that mess. They don't think there's nothing wrong with cussing and yelling at their neighbor until they see the way you love your neighbor. They don't know that it's wrong until they see you live it right. And so when they see you coming, they don't want to see you coming. The wicked oppose the godly. You're going to face it. You're going to face it. And as a matter of fact, and I believe this to be true tonight probably more than I have in the past, if the wicked don't hate to see us coming, it's probably because we're not being godly enough. 2 Timothy 3:12, Paul said, all that will live godly in Christ Jesus shall suffer persecution. If people are not actively hating us right now, we're probably not living righteous enough. If people are not actively opposing you, if there's nobody who's got anything bad to say about you, probably not living righteous enough. Jesus said it this way. He said, woe be unto you when all men speak well of you. If everybody's always got something nice to say and there ain't nobody who don't like you because of the way you live, something's probably wrong. But here's what I've found. There's a lot of people, I say a lot, I'm not godly enough to have a lot of them, I guess, but there are some people in my life that I've experienced that don't like me, and the only thing I've been able to trace it back to is the way that I live, because I haven't done anything to them. I haven't been rude. I haven't been coarse. I haven't been mean or anything like that. But I'll say this, they never make it appear that way. They're never going to come out and say, I don't like you because you live holy and I don't. Their pride won't let them say that. They're going to drag other random stuff up most of the time. But if you're looking at it and you're saying, well, why don't they like me? Maybe that's why. It's an attack of the wicked. But in verse number 1, not only is it an attack on the wicked, but it's an attack on the weak. Notice what verse number 1 says, then Nahash the Ammonite came up and he encamped against Jabesh-Gilead. So he picks on Jabesh-Gilead. Notice that Nahash didn't walk up into Jerusalem. He didn't walk up into Gibeah, running his mouth. You say, what's Gibeah? That's where the king lives. That's where all the soldiers are at. He didn't go up in there. He went to Jabesh-Gilead, and apparently those men didn't have the backup and the reinforcements they need, because notice how they respond. Verse 1, all the men of Jabesh said unto Nahash, make a covenant with us and we will serve thee. The men of Jabesh knew they couldn't fight them off. They knew they didn't have the manpower, and so they told the Ammonites, they said, listen, if you'll make a deal with us, we'll be your slaves because we can't fight you. Verse 2, Nahash the Ammonite answered them, on this condition will I make a covenant with you, that I may thrust out all your right eyes and lay it for a reproach upon Israel. Nahash is driving a hard bargain. He says, okay, I'll make a deal, but here's the deal. You can be my slave, and I won't kill you, but only if you let me pluck all of your men's right eyes out, and then I get to mock you for it. Then you can be my slave. Other than that, you're dead. And what he does is he takes advantage of a people who do not have the reinforcements to fight back. Like I said, he didn't go in Gibeah and did this. And the fact that these men stand up and they say, okay,
I mean, they completely surrender right out the gate, don't they? They don't even talk about fighting. They just said, listen, make a deal with us and we'll call it done. We'll just be your slaves. Let's not go any further with this. We don't want any problems. They didn't even think about fighting, which tells me they didn't have the ability to fight. And isn't it interesting that that's where the Ammonites went? And here's another thing I find in the Bible. Not only do the wicked always attack the godly, but the wicked always attack the weak. Always. They always go for the vulnerable. Ammon set up an attack on a place in Israel that didn't have the ability to fight against them alone. And we know they didn't have the ability to fight because look at verse 3. The elders of Jabesh said unto him, give us 7 days respite that we may send messengers on all the coasts of Israel. And then if there be no man to save us, we will come out to thee. They said, we ain't got nobody to fight right now. Let us see if we can get somebody to come plead our cause. Let's see if we can get somebody to defend us. And if we can't, we'll be yours, I guess. There's an attack on the weak, those that cannot defend themselves. Can I say that the wicked always love to pick on the weak? Always. The very first attack of the wicked we have is Satan in Genesis 3. The Bible says, Genesis 3:1, the serpent was more subtle than any beast of the field which the Lord God had made. And he said unto the who? The woman. Yea, hath God said. Notice he didn't walk up to Adam and try that. He didn't go up to Adam and say, hey, Adam, did God say this? Because Adam actually had something to rely on. Eve was not there when God told Adam, don't eat of the fruit of the tree of the knowledge of good and evil. Adam was there, though. Adam heard it. There wasn't no doubt to Adam about what was going on and what God said. He wouldn't have got Adam with that, but he got somebody that was weak. He went to Eve instead. And the Bible says this about the woman in 1 Peter 3:7. Likewise, you husbands, dwell with them according to knowledge, giving honor unto the wife as unto the weaker vessel. Satan knew that the woman was weaker emotionally. He knew that she was weaker in her stance. He knew that she didn't have the backbone that her husband had. And so that's the one that he went after. Specifically, he went after Eve. He does this every time. The wicked always draw their bow down on people who don't have the ability to fight back. And that's why you're living in a nation that loves and celebrates the murder of innocent children who can't open their mouth. They can't say anything. They can't plead their own cause. They can't do anything to defend themselves. The wicked are always after the weak. Psalm 10 and verse number 2, listen to this. The wicked in his pride doth persecute, not the rich, but the poor. The wicked in his pride doth persecute the poor. Psalm 10 and verse number 4, the wicked through the pride of his countenance will not seek after God. Actually, look at Psalm 10. I don't want to read you all this psalm and you not see it yourself. There's enough verses here to warrant you flipping over there. Psalm 10. Psalm 10 is talking about the wicked man, the ungodly man. The whole thing really is about that. Notice Psalm 10, verse number 4. We find out who God's talking about. Psalm 10:4. The wicked, through the pride of his countenance, will not seek after God. God is not at all in his thoughts. And then he goes on continually talking about the wicked. The wicked do this. The wicked do that. Notice what the wicked do. Skip down in verse number 8. He, speaking of the wicked, he sitteth in the lurking places of the villages. In the secret places doth he murder the who? He murders the innocent. His eyes are privily set against the who? The poor. He lieth in wait secretly as a lion in his den. He lieth in wait to catch the poor. He doth catch the poor when he draweth them into his net. He croucheth and humbleth himself that the poor may fall by his strong ones. There's a theme here that the wicked don't go after the strong. The wicked go after the poor, the weak, the lowly, the defenseless, the vulnerable. They prey on those that cannot fight back for themselves. And that's exactly what Ammon's doing in 1 Samuel 11. They are rising up and they are picking a fight on somebody that cannot fight for themselves. And this is why Saul is so indignant against this attack. You know, I would hope it would anger you if you saw a 300-pound man walk up and just lay out a woman and punch her in the face and she weighs 120 pounds and he just lays her out. That ought to make you mad. That ought to anger you. You ought to have a problem with that. If we look at that and that doesn't displease us at all, there's something wrong with us. There's something wrong with us. And when Saul saw Ammon picking on Jabesh, that's what it was like.
He saw the strong picking on the weak. But can I say, while the wicked pick on the weak, God always defends the weak. That's another theme in Scripture. Psalm 9:9. Listen, the Lord also will be a refuge for the oppressed. Psalm 12:5. For the oppression of the poor, for the sighing of the needy, now will I arise, saith the Lord. And I will set him in safety from him that puffeth at him. Psalm 103:6. The Lord executeth righteousness and judgment for all that are oppressed. Psalm 146, verse 7, which executeth judgment for the oppressed, which giveth food to the hungry. The Lord looseth the prisoners. And so there's two themes in Scripture, that while the ungodly pick on the weak, God always defends the weak. And that's exactly what we see Saul do. He stands up for those that could not stand up for themselves. And if the wicked pick on the weak and God always defends the weak, then what ought you and I do? This is the part that convicted me. Stand up for the weak. That's what we ought to do. If we're godly and God defends the weak and the wicked man is after him, then what is our job as believers? To stand up for him. Listen, Psalm 82 and verse number 3. Defend the poor and fatherless. Do justice to the afflicted and the needy. Deliver the poor and needy. Rid them out of the hand of the wicked. Proverbs 31 verse 8 and 9. Open thy mouth for the dumb. In the case of all such as are appointed to destruction, open thy mouth, judge righteously, plead the cause of the poor and the needy. Look right here at Proverbs 24. I want you to read this one. This one got me more than the others. You know, and I couldn't help but think about the abortion epidemic in our nation as I was reading this. If there's anybody who's weak, who the evil have attacked, it's our babies. And if there's ever been a defenseless case, it's the case of a child who's been aborted. And when I read this text, what I found out is that God abhors when his people keep their mouths shut about such injustices. And this challenged me. What are we doing? What are we doing? Proverbs 24 and verse number 10. What are we doing about this? 24:10. If thou faint in the day of adversity, thy strength is small. Hey, if we can't take some opposition, we're not very strong people. Verse 11, if thou forbear to deliver them that are drawn unto death, and those that are ready to be slain, if thou sayest, behold, we knew it not. In other words, you act ignorant. You act like you didn't know. You stick your head in the sand. You close your eyes. You plug your ears. You say, well, I didn't know that was happening. If you say, we knew it not, doth not he that pondereth the heart considereth it? And he that keepeth thy soul, doth not he know it? Shall not he render to every man according to his works? God says, if you see those that are drawn unto death, you see somebody that's being beat to death, you see something that's happening to somebody, and they're suffering at the hands of the wicked, and you stick your head in the sand, and you act like it ain't happening, and you don't pay it no attention, and you close your eyes, and you close your ears. He says, don't you know that God's going to hold you accountable for that? That's exactly what I do, some of the evils that go on around me. I'll be honest with you. Things about abortion and everything else come up, and I'll be honest, I want to act like it doesn't exist. It grieves me, and so I want to stick my head in the sand. It bothers me, and so I want to act like it's not going on. I want to forget about it. But God said, no, if you do that, I'm going to hold you accountable. He says, what are you doing about it? And this is where spiritual leadership comes in.

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2: With SRN News, I'm Bob Agnew in Washington. The 2026 midterm campaign heating up in North Carolina was front and center this past week for Vice President J.D. Vance. He said Democrats have allowed the institutions that once protected American citizens to fall into disarray.
3: Americans who were finishing school suddenly found themselves competing with 25 million illegal aliens for precious jobs and homes that ought by right have gone to the American people. And as Democrats were running the country into the ground, something else was happening inside their very own party. The old establishment, the few reasonable Democrats in Congress, were giving way to a new generation of far-left activists.
2: J.D. Vance was in Greenboro, North Carolina, to campaign for Republican Senate nominee Michael Whatley. He faces former Democrat Governor Roy Cooper in the race to replace the outgoing senator there, Tom Tillis. Ukraine's President Vladimir Zelensky says that President Trump approved Ukraine to build Patriot missiles with concrete agreements between Kiev and Washington.
4: Zelensky posted on X with the news days after he met with President Trump at the United Nations General Assembly in New York. He said Trump made a final decision that Ukraine could receive licenses to produce the missiles. Zelensky warned nations at the UN about Russian President Vladimir Putin calling him patient zero as he spreads the infection of war across the world. Elsewhere, Zelensky said Russia has started to focus more on targeting Ukraine's data centers recently. I'm Chris Caraggio.
2: A powerful storm is gaining strength as it threatens the Northeast. The early season nor'easter set to pummel the region over the weekend with gusty winds and driving rains. Storm conditions are starting today along the coast from New Jersey to Massachusetts. A lot of rain predicted in southern New England, especially near Cape Cod. High wind warnings are also in effect with gusts of up to 60 miles an hour. This is SRN News. A new study takes a look at the question of what churches are growing in this country.
5: According to a new poll by Lifeway Research, 63% of Pentecostal pastors report that their congregations are getting bigger. Next comes Baptist and non-denominational churches at 57%, followed by Holiness churches at 55%, and Presbyterian Reformed at 53%. Old mainline denominations, including the Methodists and the Lutherans, are much more likely to be shrinking than growing, while others have plateaued. Michael Harrington reporting.
2: President Trump is staffing up the U.S. Commission on International Religious Freedom. He has appointed Andrew Brunson, Robert Barron, and Joe Grogan as commissioners. The White House says President Trump's announcement is a vital step in advancing the human right of freedom of religion or belief abroad. Filling the roles demonstrates the ongoing commitment of the U.S. to international religious freedom as a priority for foreign policy. This is SRN News. More problems for troubled Volkswagen.
6: Volkswagen Group says it is recalling 2.86 million Volkswagen and Audi branded vehicles as a precautionary measure over a screw whose failure could cause a loss of steering. The affected vehicles are Volkswagen Tiguan, Touran, Golf, Golf Variant, and Caddy models built between September 2013 and July 2024, and Audi Q3 models made between October 2017 and May 2024. There have been no known incidents with damage to persons or properties, according to Germany's KBA Motor Vehicle Agency. Keith Peters reporting.
2: Comedian Carrot Top is recovering at home after being discharged from the hospital. People reports the Las Vegas comedian is with family and is doing well. Carrot Top attempted suicide a week ago and was sent to the hospital at that time in critical condition. You'll find more on these stories at srnnews.com.
7: Here with your forecast on WZYN, the old ship of Zion. A bounty of sunshine across Valdosta today. A high this afternoon will be right around 85. Later on tonight, mainly clear sky and overnight low near 60. In Forsyth, partly to mostly sunny skies. Our high temperatures right around 80. Clear to partly cloudy mid-50s through the overnight. I'm meteorologist Sally Russell on WZYN and online at WZYN.org.
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This is the Joy in the Morning broadcast with Brother John Kinsey coming to you today. And thank you so much for tuning in. It is our honest and sincere prayer this broadcast be a help to you in your walk with the Lord. If you'll stay tuned to the end of the broadcast today, we'll give you some contact

We have our Bibles open today on the broadcast of Psalms chapter number 46 in your Bible today. Very, very familiar passage of Scripture. Only 11 verses in Psalms 46. Starts out with, God is our refuge, strength, very present help in time of trouble. Therefore not fear, though the earth be removed, and though the mountains be carried into the midst of the sea. Though the water therefore roar, and the trouble throughout the mountains shake with the swelling thereof. There is a river, the streams wherever make glad the city of God, the holy place of the tabernacle of the Most High. God's in the midst of her, and she shall not be moved. God shall help her, and that right early. The heathen rage, and the kings remove. He uttered his voice, and the earth melted. The Lord of hosts is with us. God of Jacob is our refuge. Selah. Come, behold the works of the Lord. What desolation he hath made in the earth. He maketh the wars of the seas to the end of the earth. He breaketh the bow and cutteth the spear asunder. He burneth the chariot in fire. And be still and know that I am God. And I will exalt. I'll be exalted among the heathen. I'll exalt in the earth. The Lord of hosts is with us. The God of Jacob is our refuge. Psalms chapter number 46. What a wonderful passage of Scripture we find in Psalms 46. And in this chapter, this is a prophetical chapter talking about the coming of the Lord and the millennial reign, as well as it is a historical chapter of the Bible. Most commentators believe that this was written by Hezekiah when the city was surrounded by the enemy and God stepped in and saved them. You read that God is our refuge, verse number 1. Verse number 2, he's a powerful refuge, personal refuge, our refuge in times of trouble. Interesting word here, the word trouble, and the idea of being in a tight place when you don't know what to do and you're squeezed from both sides of the equation and you're wondering, what in the world am I going to do? How am I going to handle all this? Might I remind you that God is your refuge. Verse 2 and 3 tell us, not only is he a personal refuge and a powerful refuge, but he's also a permanent refuge. No matter what you may face, God is there. There's a source beyond your circumstances. We read the words, there is a river. There's a source that the enemy has no idea of. It is believed that this is talking about Hezekiah here, with the river that he had routed by aqueducts up under the city and hidden it so the enemy couldn't see. And as they thought the city was cut off, actually they were enjoying the good water, a fresh good water there inside the city, because there was a river. There's a reality of it. There it is. There's a resonant of it. God is in the midst of it. There's a refreshment. God shall be her help. There's also a rejoicing. We see that. It ends with rejoicing. Notice in verse number 8, come and behold, see what the Lord has done. Verse number 9, come and believe, he maketh wars to cease. The Lord has a plan. The Lord is powerful. The Lord is our protector. Did you get that? Come and believe, he maketh wars to cease. The Lord has a plan. It never fails. The Lord is powerful. Nothing can overtake him. The Lord is our protector. We're safe inside his arms. This psalm not only speaks, as I said a moment ago, from a historical point, but also from a prophetical standpoint. Just as he took care of Hezekiah, one day he's going to set down all the enemies. And he's going to set down all the enemies of God one day, and every knee shall bow and every tongue shall confess. Now we're going to spend our time today in verse number 10, probably the most well-known verse of all of this chapter, where it simply says, be still and know that I am God. Three quick thoughts today on the broadcast about being still and knowing that I am God. Number one, can I point out to you that there is a possibility. What a thought that is. A possibility that we might know God. Now, not about God, and not that there is a God. Although there are a lot of people today that like to debate that with you, but that is really a futile debate, because I don't need you to tell me there is a God. I know there is one. And there's a possibility that you and I can know him. What an amazing concept that we might know God. I don't know who you may know. I've had the opportunity in my life to meet some governors. I've even met some local politicians, the local senator here in Virginia. I know her. And also our local House of Delegate, which would be a House of Representative. The oldest legislative body in America would be the House of Delegates, which was the House of Burgess at one time in Virginia. And I know that man well, have his phone number in my phone, have a personal relationship with him. And then you may say, well, wow, preacher, you've met senators, and you have met governors, and you've met delegates, and I know the mayor of our town, the city council, the chief of police, you know them, and that really ain't hard to do, especially in Emporia. But I got one better than that, you and friend, that we can know God. Notice we can know his person. That is, no doubt, you got to get your sins dealt with there.
You got to go to Calvary. You got to go to Christ. There's no access outside of Jesus to God. All roads to God lead through the blood of the Lamb. But we know his person. We know his power. Here they experience the power of God, seeing what God could do. And you and I can also experience.

Days of question, hard days, we can experience the power of God. What a thought, the possibility of knowing God. Oh yeah, no, my friend, what a wonderful thought that is. Not only his power, but how about this, his presence, to have him near. There's some folks I just like having near me. I enjoy having my wife near me. I enjoy her company. She's a very good woman. I enjoy her company. I like being around her. I just like it when she's around. I enjoy my grandchildren. I enjoy being around my grandchildren. I've said this before, and I'll say it again. My favorite word in all the world is granddaddy. I remember when they were born, I said, I want them to call me granddaddy. Everybody said, they'll never learn that big word. Better go with papa. But I said, oh, we want granddaddy. And that's all they say now is granddaddy. Granddaddy can have $5. I like being around them. I want to tell you today, you can experience the presence of God. The Lord's not forsaken us. He's not forgotten us. He's not set us aside. We are not without him. The Lord of hosts, verse 11 says, is with us. There is a possibility. But also notice a process. Notice in this verse, be still and know that I am God. We read the process right in the text. Read right here. Now, no doubt Hezekiah had those clamoring at him and a lot of temptation to do something, to step up and do something. You may have that in your life right now. Things may be changing around you and say, well, I need to do something. I need to make a move here. But the Bible tells us, if you want to know God, you must be still. In this text in our lives, there's a lot happening. Temptation to get to roll your sleeves up and get involved. But if we're going to know God, we must be still. I wrote this down. I'd like to share it with you. We must be still from our activities, no doubt. No doubt. We want to be in charge. We got plans. We got ideas. We want to put them to action. However, friend, sometimes, most of the time, just near about all the time, if you're going to see God work, you're going to have to just slow down and be still. You're going to have to sit down and watch him instead of standing up and trying to help him. It has always been by faith. It always will be by faith. Faith and faith alone, we must be still. I can't do it. I must cease from my activity. Someone has said God helps those that help themselves. I don't believe that to be true. I believe God helps those who cannot help themselves. And friend, I want to tell you today, when you come to the end of yourself, you're in a good position. You're in a very good position to see God do something. We must shut off all the clutter. When this was written, there's a lot of noise, or at least when I believe it was written, there's a lot of noise going on, a lot of threats, a lot of words. You can read that over there in, I think, 2 Kings 19, I believe it is, 1 Kings 19. You can read the events here. It's in 2 Kings 19. You can read all these events that are happening. There's a lot of noise going on. A lot of clutter, a lot of threads. But experience the Lord, you got to shut all that out. You know, I have found in my life, whenever I got a lot going on, I have to go on the overflow. I really have a hard time getting a hold of God when there's a lot of things going on around me. But if I ever get still, sometimes just sitting down, close my eyes and meditate on the Lord, sometimes pull aside. I tell you what I've found getting on the lawnmower. I know that may sound strange, but getting on the lawnmower where you can't hear the phone rung, you're out there by yourself and your mind just begins to wander. Oh, shut that clutter out. Got to focus on the Lord. And I'm going to remind you, the Lord is able. He's fully able to handle the future and the present. Oh, but we have to just focus on the Lord. What's big for us is nothing to him. One songwriter said it like this. He walks on the waves. He's handled it before and he can handle it again. Oh, we must believe that God is able. You'll not see God do anything if you don't believe God can do anything. There's a process here. It's not the preacher, it's not a program, it's him. Thirdly, can I say there's a pleasure? Be still and know that I am God. All other things fail in comparison to him. To experience him in his presence and his power. Throughout the ages, there have been those that have experienced him. Abraham, David, Joseph, Daniel, Mary, the disciples. The list goes on and on. They experienced him. I want to be on that list, don't you? I want to know God. I want to know his ability to see do what I cannot do. To experience the impossible. What good is life if we can always explain it, to experience the impossible? He is able to do what seems impossible. I'll tell you what he can do. He can do the impossible in my life and in yours. He's done it before. I love that verse in Romans. Whatsoever things written aforetime, written for our learning, that we through patience and comfort of the Scripture might have hope. I've said this to you before. I'll say it again. A good memory is fuel for faith. Oh, my friend Daniel. He looked back at what God had done, trust him to go forward. David looked back at what God had done, trust him in the future. Abraham looked back at what God did do and trust him in the future. I'll tell you today, if you'll just pause for a moment, close out your flesh and tell the devil to shut up, and you'll just pause and look back at the faithfulness of God, you have the courage to step forward.
My wife sings that song.

He can do it again. He can do it again, and he can do it again. I like that old song, Tell Me a Time He's Been Unfaithful. You can't tell me one, because he's never, ever, ever one time been unfaithful. Oh, tell me something beyond his ability. Would someone please stand up and tell me something God can't do? Oh, we notice his authority. Be still and know that he is God. Oh, he is God. Oh, you simply can't get any higher than that. He's God over nature. Oh, I thought about them disciples. Said, what man is this who even the winds and the waves obey his will? He's the authority over the circumstances. Oh, them disciples said, we don't have enough to feed that crowd. Jesus said, you make them sit down and bring me what you got and watch this. Peter in the jail. Got him out of the jail. He's faithful over doubts. John the Baptist, are you here? Shall we call for another? Thomas, unless I put my hand in and say, oh, dear friend, be still and know. Be still and know his authority. Wouldn't you like to see God do something in your life today? You got an impossible situation. You got a mountain you can't tunnel through. You got a way you can't get through. I tell you what you do. You just step back and watch what God can do. Oh, preacher, you preaching that name and claim it. I'm not preaching that name and claim it. I'm preaching that God is able to do anything. But you and I need to be still and watch him work. Can I tell you his arrangements? Friend, I'm going to tell you, God's got it all. Oh, listen to me careful now, friend. God has got it all under control. There's not one thing that God is scratching his head at today. Now, there may be some things you don't understand. There are some things I don't understand. I don't understand why a lot of times. I don't understand how come most of the time. I don't understand how this is going to turn out for my betterment. I know the Bible said in Romans 8 and 28, for we know that all things work together for good, them love God, and them who are the called according to his purpose. I don't understand how it's going to work out, but I know this, he understands, and he's got it all under control. Be still and know that I am God, the possibility, the process, and the pleasure. I hope you'll learn him today, know him better. This is Pastor Kinsey, and it's a joy to be with you today on the broadcast. We'd love to hear from you. You can reach us, send us an email at johndkinsey, johndkinsey@gmail.com. johndkinsey@gmail. 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
1: With SRN News, I'm Bob Agnew in Washington. The fight over non-citizen voting just moved to the high court. Here's Willie Nelson with more details.
2: The Supreme Court has cleared the Trump administration to use a federal citizenship check system on voter rolls ahead of November. The save database was blocked by a lower court. The justices paused that order, a temporary win for President Trump's push to stop non-citizen voting. States can use a tool to verify citizenship. The larger case is still alive. Willie Nelson, the White House.
1: Ukrainian President Zelensky says President Trump approved Ukraine to build Patriot missiles with concrete agreements achieved between Kiev and Washington, D.C. this week at the United Nations in New York. Here's Chris Caraggio.
3: Zelensky posted on X with the news days after he met with President Trump at the United Nations General Assembly in New York. He said Trump made a final decision that Ukraine could receive licenses to produce the missiles. Zelensky warned nations at the UN about Russian President Vladimir Putin calling him patient zero as he spreads the infection of war across the world. Elsewhere, Zelensky said Russia has started to focus more on targeting Ukraine's data centers recently. I'm Chris Caraggio.
1: A judge is working to determine just how much Facebook will end up paying after a New Mexico jury found the company liable for deceiving users about privacy protections.
4: The trial focused on accusations Facebook deceived users about a data breach stemming from a third-party personality quiz that harvested data from roughly 87 million profiles and then sold it to a political consulting firm, Cambridge Analytica. Facebook lawyers claim the state's evidence was outdated. I'm Nia Bender.
1: Wall Street closed higher to wrap up a positive week.
5: Stocks rallied as oil prices eased and Treasury yields pulled back. A surge in technology shares, including Microsoft and Meta Platforms, added lift to markets as all three major indexes posted weekly gains. At the closing bell, the Dow Jones Industrial Average gained 478 points to 51,828.
1: That is Levon Putney reporting, and this is SRN News. Christians have been arrested in Algeria. Correspondent Michael Harrington has a report.
6: The government sent a SWAT team to break up a prayer meeting being held at a humanitarian shelter in the suburbs of Oran this month. 12 believers were arrested at the House of Refuge shelter and charged with holding an unauthorized non-Muslim worship service. Algeria used to ignore its small Christian minority, but in recent years the government has begun an aggressive campaign of persecution, closing scores of churches. Michael Harrington reporting.
1: A lawsuit accuses the city of Dearborn, Michigan, of celebrating Muslim holidays and ignoring religious holidays of other faiths. The suit says the city government has spent thousands of dollars to celebrate Muslim holidays while ignoring those of its Christian and Jewish populations. Margot Cleveland, a journalist for The Federalist, filed a court action and says that for too long, Dearborn has been a hostile place for Christians and Jews. This is SRN News. Here's Matt Madison with the latest technology news.
7: 3 in 4 Americans report some level of fear and concern regarding AI technology and its growth and development. Tammy Trujillo reports.
8: That's according to a new poll from CNN. The remaining quarter say they feel hope and excitement over AI development. This is tech industry leaders and lawmakers call for artificial intelligence development to slow down as new guardrails are put in place.
7: With that, Google says the Gemini 4 model is coming soon. The company tells the news site the information that it should be out before the end of 2026. There's growing opposition to Waymo expanding to Washington, D.C. The National Urban League is among the groups that argue robo-taxis undermine working-class residents. Waymo insists that they'll invest tens of millions of dollars in D.C. and create hundreds of local jobs.
1: And that is a report on what's going on in the tech world from Matt Matheson. More on these stories at srnnews.com.
9: Here was your forecast on WZYN, the old ship of Zion. A bounty of sunshine across Valdosta today. A high this afternoon will be right around 85. Later on tonight, mainly clear sky and overnight low near 60. In Forsyth, partly to mostly sunny skies. Our high temperatures right around 80. Clear to partly cloudy mid-50s through the overnight. I'm meteorologist Sally Russell on WZYN and online at WZYN.org.

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1: With SRN News, I'm Bob Agnew in Washington. The U.S. Supreme Court has given President Trump a victory in his efforts to crack down on non-citizen and fraudulent voting ahead of November's midterm election. The High Court ruled that the administration can use the Department of Homeland Security's voter database to verify owners' eligibility for now. However, most states prevent the purging of voter rolls within 90 days of an election, so it may or may not prove to be effective in these midterms. A naturally occurring human peptide is showing new promise in combating Alzheimer's and other neurodegenerative diseases. Researchers at UC San Diego School of Medicine discovered the small protein fragment called catastatin, or CST, which they believe could prevent many of the key processes that lead to damaged brain cells. Ukraine's President Zelensky says President Trump has approved Ukraine to build Patriot missiles with concrete agreements achieved this week at the United Nations. This is SRN News.

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Lakeland Flooring carries various types of flooring, such as wood laminate carpet and vinyl. They are located at 71 South Valdosta Road in Lakeland, Georgia. Their number is 229-482-2853. 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
1: With SRN News, I'm Bob Agnew in Washington. The fight over non-citizen voting just moved to the high court. Here's Willie Nelson with more details.
2: The Supreme Court has cleared the Trump administration to use a federal citizenship check system on voter rolls ahead of November. The saved database was blocked by a lower court. The justices paused that order, a temporary win for President Trump's push to stop non-citizen voting. States can use a tool to verify citizenship. The larger case is still alive. Willie Nelson, the White House.
1: Ukrainian President Zelensky says President Trump approved Ukraine to build Patriot missiles with concrete agreements achieved between Kiev and Washington, D.C. this week at the United Nations in New York. Here's Chris Caraggio.
3: Zelensky posted on X with the news days after he met with President Trump at the United Nations General Assembly in New York. He said Trump made a final decision that Ukraine could receive licenses to produce the missiles. Zelensky warned nations at the UN about Russian President Vladimir Putin calling him patient zero as he spreads the infection of war across the world. Elsewhere, Zelensky said Russia has started to focus more on targeting Ukraine's data centers recently. I'm Chris Caraggio.
1: A judge is working to determine just how much Facebook will end up paying after a New Mexico jury found the company liable for deceiving users about privacy protections.
4: The trial focused on accusations Facebook deceived users about a data breach stemming from a third-party personality quiz that harvested data from roughly 87 million profiles and then sold it to a political consulting firm, Cambridge Analytica. Facebook lawyers claim the state's evidence was outdated. I'm Nia Bender.
1: Wall Street closed higher to wrap up a positive week.
5: Stocks rallied as oil prices eased and Treasury yields pulled back. A surge in technology shares, including Microsoft and Meta Platforms, added lift to markets as all three major indexes posted weekly gains. At the closing bell, the Dow Jones Industrial Average gained 478 points to 51,828.
1: That is Levon Putney reporting, and this is SRN News. Christians have been arrested in Algeria, correspondent Michael Harrington has a report.
6: The government sent a SWAT team to break up a prayer meeting being held at a humanitarian shelter in the suburbs of Oran this month. 12 believers were arrested at the House of Refuge shelter and charged with holding an unauthorized non-Muslim worship service. Algeria used to ignore its small Christian minority, but in recent years the government has begun an aggressive campaign of persecution, closing scores of churches. Michael Harrington reporting.
1: A lawsuit accuses the city of Dearborn, Michigan, of celebrating Muslim holidays and ignoring religious holidays of other faiths. The suit says the city government has spent thousands of dollars to celebrate Muslim holidays while ignoring those of its Christian and Jewish populations. Margot Cleveland, a journalist for The Federalist, filed a court action and says that for too long, Dearborn has been a hostile place for Christians and Jews. This is SRN News. Here's Matt Madison with the latest technology news.
7: 3 in 4 Americans report some level of fear and concern regarding AI technology and its growth and development. Tammy Trujillo reports.
8: That's according to a new poll from CNN. The remaining quarter say they feel hope and excitement over AI development. This is tech industry leaders and lawmakers call for artificial intelligence development to slow down as new guardrails are put in place.
7: With that, Google says the Gemini 4 model is coming soon. The company tells the news site the information that it should be out before the end of 2026. There's growing opposition to Waymo expanding to Washington, D.C. The National Urban League is among the groups that argue robo-taxis undermine working-class residents. Waymo insists that they'll invest tens of millions of dollars in D.C. and create hundreds of local jobs.
1: And that is a report on what's going on in the tech world from Matt Matheson. More on these stories at srnnews.com.
9: Here was your forecast on WZYN, the old ship of Zion. A bounty of sunshine across Valdosta today. A high this afternoon will be right around 85. Later on tonight, mainly clear sky and overnight low near 60. In Forsyth, partly to mostly sunny skies. Our high temperatures right around 80. Clear to partly cloudy mid-50s through the overnight. I'm meteorologist Sally Russell on WZYN and online at WZYN.org.
10: What shame that so long he entreated in vain, for now he is so precious to me. What a merciful God. Have you told him no? Are you telling him no today? Why would you do that? Well, this world has so much to offer me. Would you tell me what it is? I'll do what they do in Congress. I'll yield my time to you to tell us what this world has to offer. 1 John 2:17, for all that is in the world, the lust of the flesh, the lust of the eyes, and the pride of life is not of the Father, but of the world. The world passeth away, and the lust thereof. He that doeth the will of God abideth forever.
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10: The Bible tells us in Hebrews chapter 11, Noah was a preacher of righteousness. What was he doing, Brother Paul, while he was putting that ark together? What was he doing? He was preaching righteousness. Did he preach while he worked? Did he take a break and preach? Was the object lesson the ark? Was it alone, the preaching? We know he was a preacher, a declarer of righteousness, and God was long-suffering to that wicked world. The Bible says elsewhere in Peter, we're not going to those verses today, the Bible says elsewhere in Peter that God is long-suffering, not willing that any should perish, but that all should come to repentance. I want to beg you, I want to ask you a question. Do you know Jesus? Can I just be as honest with you in this message as I was or in the very first few minutes of the service? And I'm not saying this, Isaac, for any pats on the back. There's nobody here but us. And y'all know me too well to be impressed. Men, when I prepared today's messages, I'm just talking to you from my heart, especially that first one, Jesus singing on the way to the cross, on the cross, after the empty tomb. Miss Danielle, I sat in my chair. Chris was out of town with the girls. I sat in my chair and tears flowed. I don't mean a tear in the corner of my eye. The tears flowed as I thought about Jesus and the cross. And I'm not doing it begrudgingly, but singing. A lament, probably, other than the joy that's mentioned in Hebrews. I don't think that was the joy that was set before him. That was out there. The moment in time in and of itself was not joyful. But Brother Russell, I sat there, preacher, why are you telling us that? Are you trying to play on our sympathies? No, here's what I said, Micah. I sat in that chair, tears flowing, looking at that, going, God, will you anoint this? Will you bless this? Will you use this? And I called names. Miss Shelley, I called names that are here today listening to me. And I said, Lord, let them get saved today. I said, please don't let them say no another time. Don't let them walk out that door. I said, I was telling him what he did for us. I said, look at all you did for us. Please don't let them say no another time. I said, please keep dealing with them. Please, don't let them just sit through a service. Draw them to yourself. And if God is dealing with your heart in any way, shape, or form today, don't take the long suffering of God for granted and go, he'll deal with me next time. You don't know that. You don't know if there'll be a next time. Preacher, you're trying to scare me. I'm preaching truth. God is not willing that any should perish, but that all should come to repentance. I don't know if you caught Brother Youngblood's prayer. I believe it was last Sunday. He prayed for people that have heard the message for years and years and years. Your brother, Miss Youngblood, your brother's still lost. Is that correct? Mid-80s now? If you've been, they're not able to come like they used to. But so many times she has said, pray for Lloyd. Is it Lloyd? Pray for Lloyd. Hooper's Creek, North Carolina. Saturated with gospel and preaching and real saints of God. Well, I know a rascal over there. Guess what? There's rascals everywhere. It's got a rich history. And I said, and I don't know, I don't even remember all the words that he said, but he prayed in his prayer. And he said, Lord, there may be somebody who's heard it year after year after year after year, and they're still lost. And my mind and my heart went to her brother. Nobody's promised tomorrow. Boast not thyself of tomorrow. Thou knowest not what a day may bring forth. Come to Jesus. His long suffering begs you to come. Noah, for 120 years, not with decent moral people. No, the imaginations of man's heart was only evil continually. They were wicked, vile, and filthy. They hated God. They had gone far away from the one who had created them and started that godly line. They had gone far away from that. And God sent Noah to preach righteousness. You don't have to answer me out loud. Imagine, just think for a minute. Let's just pause. Think for a minute. How many gospel messages have you heard? How many? So you couldn't count it. You'd have to use a calculator, because I hope every time you're in church, somebody points you to Jesus. Think about the gospel messages we have heard. I have a sincere question. Do you not believe it? You're going, oh, of course I believe it. That begs my next question. Why haven't you done anything about it? I know there's the conviction of the Holy Spirit, but I believe in that. No man can come to me except the Father which sent me draw him. I believe that. I believe it with all my heart. Please don't make that mystical and weird. Is it supernatural? Is it of God and God alone? Yes, absolutely. Please don't make, he's dealt with me, but I'm not, I heard one man say, the Lord's dealt with my son, but I'm not sure it was enough. What do you want God to do? If he can save Preacher Raines and save him 65 years ago by telling him he's lost and Jesus is the only hope, he can save you. That's exactly right. So number one, his long suffering. His long suffering in 1 Peter chapter 3 and verse 20. Listen to me. He's waiting. Go to Revelation 3:20. Quickly. Jesus is talking. He's talking to the compromised, cold, calloused church. We use it and make an application for sinners, and I believe we are right to do so. Better men than I have used this as a salvation message. Am I right? 3:20, behold, I stand at the door and knock. Who is the I? Jesus. Common, decent manners would cause you and I to go answer the door. Behold, I stand at the door and knock. If any man will open unto me, I will come into him and will sup with him, and he with me. Do you know the song, He is so precious to me? I think it's verse 3. He stood at my heart's door in sunshine and rain and patiently waited an entrance to gain. What shame that so long he entreated in vain, for he is so precious to me. She knows I would never embarrass her on purpose and would go to great lengths not to. You know that as well. This is her testimony. She's given it in this church. One of her greatest regrets in life is telling Jesus no. Bible-believing church, passionate pastor and his wife who loved her and prayed for her, saw her when she was born, dedicated her on the altar. Mom and daddy that are as real as that pew you're sitting on. Godly people, she told us last Sunday, that's who taught her how to pray and walk with God. And she mourns and grieves. And if somebody sings that song today, if we're in a meeting, I love the song, you'll see a Kleenex come out and tears be wiped. And she's told me before, here's what she said. I'm not making light of this. She said, I was so stubborn. She had other reasons. There was some fear. There were some other things. But she told him no. What shame that so long he entreated in vain. For now he is so precious to me. What a merciful God. Have you told him no? Are you telling him no today? Why would you do that? Well, this world has so much to offer me. Would you tell me what it is? I'll do what they do in Congress. I'll yield my time to you to tell us what this world has to offer. All that's in the world,
12: the lust of the flesh. 1 John 2:17, for all that is in the world, the lust of the flesh, the lust of the eyes, and the pride of life is not of the Father, but of the world. The world passeth away, and the lust thereof. He that doeth the will of God abideth forever. I could pause again and open the floor, and if it was appropriately done and if the Spirit was in it, there are people in this room, they would get on hands and knees and go up to anybody in here who doesn't know Jesus as Savior and say, don't choose the world over Jesus. They're saved now. Say amen. They're saved now, but they look back at that time when Jesus knocked at their heart's door. They chose the things of this world over Him, and they us nothing but the good grace of God that they have any peace of mind right now, because the world, the flesh, and the devil torment them about that past when they told Jesus no. Isn't that right? Don't do it. I don't know any other way to say it. It's awfully simplistic. Learn from somebody else's mistake. Right? If somebody else has gone down that road and maybe God brought them off that road and put them on the right road, but there's scars, there's mental scars, there's heartache, there's sleepless nights. Is God's grace sufficient? Absolutely it is. But they mourn over those decisions and that putting Him off. They mourn. If we can learn from that mistake, and if I can stay off of this road, because my friends that have gone down that road and God let them come back and they said, don't make the decisions that I made. All these children and young people in here, you're making decisions right here, right now, this service, this morning, this day, that will influence the rest of your life. Did ever saint find his friend forsake him? No, not one. Did anybody sell out to the Lord at an early age, a young age, and go all in for Christ and regret it? I don't know who. Miss Brenda, you said, the Lord's still working on me about this. We're not going to talk about the subject itself, but the statement, He is still working on me. Y'all, that's absolutely priceless. That God is working. John, you're on a great road. Stay on it. Dig in. Go all the way. Hook, line, and sinker. Crazy. Right? Preacher, that's not necessary. Oh, in Acts it said they've lost their mind. Has anybody ever accused you of losing your mind for Jesus? Some of you have lost your mind for a ball team. Some of you have lost your mind for a company. I don't recommend that, because you're very disposable to them. Go all in for Jesus. Amen. 1 Peter 3:20. Let's go to another verse. That one is His waiting. 2 Peter, quickly. 2 Peter 3:9. His waiting, His wait. Think of God waiting on you. Oh, my goodness. God waiting. 2 Peter 3:9. The Lord is not slack concerning His promises, but He's long, as some men count slackness. But He's what? Say my word. To usward. Time out. If you're saved and you're glad He's been long suffering to you, would you say amen? If you're glad He was long suffering when you were lost, would you say amen? Oh, don't put Him off any longer. Long suffering to usward, not willing that. Say that next word. Any should perish, but that all should come to repentance. I've said the bulk of the burden of my heart. Let's look at this one just for a moment. Look at the word willing. Certainly not leaving long suffering. That's the vehicle that today's message is riding on, is the word long suffering. But look at that word willing. Not willing that any should perish. Would you let me say it this way? Look at the verse. Not willing that any should perish, but willing that all should come to repentance. Right? Grammatically. You know what willing means? Deliberate and with desire. Ben, here's what that means. He's not just sitting back going, I'm not willing for y'all to perish. I'm willing for everybody in here to come to repentance. That's what I'm willing for. How are the planets doing? Is it spring in Western North Carolina yet? No. His willingness is with desire. That's shouting ground. That's shouting ground right there. That willingness, he's doing things to make it happen. He lets preachers prepare messages with your name racing through their head and tears running down their cheeks. He lets country preachers from Western North Carolina and beyond get broadcast on the local radio stations so he can tell you about Jesus. And your favorite station is all static one day. And you hit scan and it just so happens to stop on a leather lung preacher and the song going, what the preacher said, and he says, don't go to hell, about a dozen times. Amen. Well, that's not my style. It might not be your style, but it was probably what you needed to hear that day. Amen. Aren't you glad he got the message to you? You run into a granny at Walmart, and I'll just use dad again. Everybody around here loves dad. He is a cocky, by his own account, by his own words, cocky 24-year-old Tampa City police Harley. He rode up to that accident scene on Temple Terrace, and he kicked that kickstand, and he sauntered over there and wrote up all of his paperwork, and a little 5 foot, if that, white-haired with a bun lady, he gave her all the paperwork, and before he left, she said, young man, do you know my Savior? Let's count. Everybody ready? Young man, do you know my Savior? 7 words. And Cocky was humbled. He said his knees started knocking. He said, yes, ma'am, I know your Savior. He got on that Harley and off into the sunset he rode. It wasn't all that long after that, he's in a service, and the Holy Ghost got a hold of his heart, and he got born again. You know where God started dealing with the soil? That little white-haired lady in Tampa, Florida. Young man, do you know my Savior? Okay. What was God doing? He was willing. He wasn't just waiting. He was willing, but he was doing it with deliberate intention and effort. He told J. Harold Smith one day to start a radio broadcast. He told J. Harold Smith one day to call Big Waggy in Gaffney, South Carolina, and get a late night hour. Because a 14-year-old boy that didn't think anybody cared would be sneaking under the covers with his transistor radio and listening to the broadcast. That was his deliberate willingness that you not perish, but that you come to repentance. What about that story? That was his deliberate willingness to draw you to himself. Y'all with me? Is he that real to you? That's how bad he wanted you saved. Oh, I'm thankful for his waiting, and that I'm not taking anything away from the waiting. I'm just telling you in 2 Peter 3:9, he wasn't just waiting, he was willing, and that meant deliberate and intentional. 2 Peter 3:15, and I'm done. 2 Peter 3:15, and I'm done. And account that the long-suffering of our Lord is salvation, even as our beloved brother Paul, according to the wisdom given unto him, hath written unto you. And account that the long-suffering of our God is salvation. Watch me, and I'm done. Long-suffering is salvation. Long-suffering is salvation. If you don't receive it, it never will be for you. But that's not his fault. It's the rejection of this sinful world that we live in. Number one is waiting. Number two is willing. Number three, his winning. Has he won in your life? You said, preacher, I think you could have come up with a better word than that. I wish you'd tell me what it was. What's the opposite of winning? What do we call a lost person? Lost. The winning of the Lord. His long suffering is salvation. But will it be for you? If you just keep saying no, if you keep giving excuses, well, you don't know what happened to me when I was 10. And it was, I'll just meddle. I'll just dig right in where we live in 2026. You say, you don't know what happened to me when I was 10 years old and it was a church person. God didn't do it. That's that broken world we live in that I'm preaching about on Wednesdays. I told you a few weeks ago, I said, I wanted to illustrate how broken the world is. If he'll let me in a week or two, I'm bringing a mat. I'm covering the floor. I'm bringing two or three Christmas ornaments, and I'm going to break them, and I'm going to say, that's how broken this world is. Don't blame this broken world on our righteous, holy, gracious God. This is a broken world because of Genesis chapter 3. Every wicked thing you've ever seen, heard, experienced, felt, all of that. Let me tell you something. That one, if you want to know what God's plan was, read Genesis chapter 1, 2, Revelation 21 and 22. Oh, I don't have time to preach that again. Read Revelation 21 and 22 where he says there's no more curse. It goes back to what he did in Genesis chapter 1 and 2. Do you know what we have between Genesis 3 and Revelation 19? The mess that was created when man sinned in the garden. I'm not trying to be a comedian. We could have had 12 kids with no childbirth pain. You could plant your garden this year with no pesticides. You men could go to work tomorrow and never sweat. Read about the curse. And we've lived with all that. We've lived with all that for 6,000 years. Before the fall, it was incredible. It was amazing. It was perfect. It was sinless. And by the time you get to Revelation 21 and 22, glory to God, all things will be made new and there will be no more curse. Is that 21:8? Look it up, 21:8. I'll quit in a minute. No more curse. We're under a curse right now. We live with it. Well, it's been wonderful today. Different than last Sunday. It'll be different the next Sunday. But it's been a wonderful day in the house of God. But one day there will be no more curse. But until then, there's a curse. Whatever excuse you're using to keep you from the cross of Jesus, throw it away. Put it under the blood. Jesus didn't do that to you. That's the curse we're living under. And it's amazing how good it is in this cursed world when you've got Jesus on your side. Is that it? 21:8? 21:4. That's not bad. Go ahead, read it. Stand up. Call it out.
13: And God shall wipe away all tears from
12: your
13: eyes.
12: Yes.
13: And there shall be no more death, neither sorrow.
12: Hallelujah.
13: Nor crying, neither shall there be any more pain, for the former things are passed away. And he that sat upon the throne said, behold, I make all things new. Amen. And he said unto me, write, for these words are true and faithful.
12: Amen. Stay right there. Now that was incredible. Couldn't have picked better verses. Where's the one that says no more curse? Thank you. You let a woman outdo you, but that's all right. Now read. I'm messing. Those were great. I'm glad you read them. I'm glad you were off. I needed to hear them. That's what she said. I'm trusting her.
13: No curse. Oh, there. And there shall be no more curse.
12: Glory.
13: But the throne of God and of the Lamb shall be in, and his servants shall serve him.
12: Okay. I'm sincere. I'm glad you read those other ones. No more death, dying, pain. None of that. And then 22:3. Thank you, Starla. No more curse. Church, if you were here, if you've been here for the whole shooting match, and if you weren't, I'll catch you up after church. Y'all, what'd you see over here this morning? Victory or defeat? Victory, right? That wasn't the path they chose. 10 days ago, that wasn't where they were. What'd you see? Victory. You know what she said to me yesterday in their living room? She said, preacher, I have zero fear of death. I'm ready to go. She said, I want to make sure the kids take good care of Richard. I'm just saying, even under a curse, stand, even under a curse, with Jesus, we have it so good. The darkest trials we've ever faced, he's been right there. The heaviest burdens we've ever carried, he's been right there with us. Take my yoke upon you and learn of me. My yoke is easy and my burden is light. The hardest thing you've ever had in your life was your sin problem and what you were going to do with it. Guess what? Jesus paid for it. Aren't you glad he's long-suffering?
14: 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Thanks again for joining us for Pressing On with Pastor Doug Raines. 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

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Their phone number is 229-247-4208. Their hours of operation are Monday through Friday, 8 a.m. to 5:30 p.m.

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1: With SRN News, I'm Bob Agnew in Washington. The fight over non-citizen voting just moved to the high court. Here's Willie Nelson with more details.
2: The Supreme Court has cleared the Trump administration to use a federal citizenship check system on voter rolls ahead of November. The SAVE database was blocked by a lower court. The justices paused that order, a temporary win for President Trump's push to stop non-citizen voting. States can use a tool to verify citizenship. The larger case is still alive. Willie Nelson, the White House.
1: Ukrainian President Zelensky says President Trump approved Ukraine to build Patriot missiles with concrete agreements achieved between Kiev and Washington, D.C. this week at the United Nations in New York. Here's Chris Caraggio.
3: Zelensky posted on X with the news days after he met with President Trump at the United Nations General Assembly in New York. He said Trump made a final decision that Ukraine could receive licenses to produce the missiles. Zelensky warned nations at the UN about Russian President Vladimir Putin calling him patient zero as he spreads the infection of war across the world. Elsewhere, Zelensky said Russia has started to focus more on targeting Ukraine's data centers recently. I'm Chris Caraggio.
1: A judge is working to determine just how much Facebook will end up paying after a New Mexico jury found the company liable for deceiving users about privacy protections.
4: The trial focused on accusations Facebook deceived users about a data breach stemming from a third-party personality quiz that harvested data from roughly 87 million profiles and then sold it to a political consulting firm, Cambridge Analytica. Facebook lawyers claim the state's evidence was outdated. I'm Nia Bender.
1: Wall Street closed higher to wrap up a positive week.
5: Stocks rallied as oil prices eased and Treasury yields pulled back. A surge in technology shares, including Microsoft and Meta Platforms, added lift to markets as all three major indexes posted weekly gains. At the closing bell, the Dow Jones Industrial Average gained 478 points to 51,828.
1: That is Levon Putney reporting, and this is SRN News. Christians have been arrested in Algeria, correspondent Michael Harrington has report.
6: The government sent a SWAT team to break up a prayer meeting being held at a humanitarian shelter in the suburbs of Oran this month. 12 believers were arrested at the House of Refuge shelter and charged with holding an unauthorized non-Muslim worship service. Algeria used to ignore its small Christian minority, but in recent years the government has begun an aggressive campaign of persecution, closing scores of churches. Michael Harrington reporting.
1: A lawsuit accuses the city of Dearborn, Michigan, of celebrating Muslim holidays and ignoring religious holidays of other faiths. The suit says the city government has spent thousands of dollars to celebrate Muslim holidays while ignoring those of its Christian and Jewish populations. Margot Cleveland, a journalist for The Federalist, filed a court action and says that for too long, Dearborn has been a hostile place for Christians and Jews. This is SRN News. Here's Matt Madison with the latest technology news.
7: 3 in 4 Americans report some level of fear and concern regarding AI technology and its growth and development. Tammy Trujillo reports.
8: That's according to a new poll from CNN. The remaining quarter say they feel hope and excitement over AI development. This is tech industry leaders and lawmakers call for artificial intelligence development to slow down as new guardrails are put in place.
7: With that, Google says the Gemini 4 model is coming soon. The company tells the news site the information that it should be out before the end of 2026. There's growing opposition to Waymo expanding to Washington, D.C. The National Urban League is among the groups that argue robo-taxis undermine working-class residents. Waymo insists that they'll invest tens of millions of dollars in D.C. and create hundreds of local jobs.
1: And that is a report on what's going on in the tech world from Matt Matheson. More on these stories at SRNnews.com.
9: Here was your forecast on WZYN, the old ship of Zion. A bounty of sunshine across Valdosta today. A high this afternoon will be right around 85. Later on tonight, mainly clear sky and overnight low near 60. In Forsyth, partly to mostly sunny skies. Our high temperatures right around 80. Clear to partly cloudy mid-50s through the overnight. I'm meteorologist Sally Russell on WZYN and online at WZYN.org.

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1: With SRN News, I'm Bob Agnew in Washington. President Trump is posting on social media today. Here's correspondent Richard Boyd.
2: President Trump posted an image early Saturday morning on his Truth Social platform of the Strait of Hormuz, labeled Trump Strait, in the first public indication of his thinking after Iran proposed the New Deal and suggested it might help the president ahead of the midterm elections. The White House, on Friday, said only that U.S. officials were having positive and constructive conversations with mediators on the Iran war. Earlier in the week, Iran held hours of indirect talks with the U.S. Richard Boyd reporting.
1: Vice President J.D. Vance on the campaign trail this week in North Carolina talking about the upcoming midterm elections. He reminded the crowd that when Democrats were in charge, the American people suffered a lot of losses.
3: But for years, for 4 years under Joe Biden and congressional Democrats, America was run by a party that prioritized the needs of everybody else, everybody but you. They prioritized massive corporations. They prioritized the far left NGOs. They prioritized illegal immigrants. And of course, as I've learned over the past few months, they prioritized a whole lot of fraudsters.
1: Vice President Vance says during the administration, the American economy was in crisis. Invisible American lasers reportedly destroying Iranian weapons and infrastructure. More details on that from correspondent Ken Lorman.
4: The U.S. military is deploying advanced infrared laser weapons in the Strait of Hormuz in Iran to destroy Iranian drones, cruise missiles, and equipment at a fraction of the cost of traditional munitions. These 50-year-in-development systems, controlled via Xbox-like controllers, operate at light speed with minimal logistical demands, giving the U.S. a decisive edge in the ongoing conflict. Ken Lorman reporting.
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5: Here with your forecast on WZYN, the old ship of Zion. A bounty of sunshine across Valdosta today. A high this afternoon will be right around 85. Later on tonight, mainly clear sky and overnight low near 60. In Forsyth, partly to mostly sunny skies. Our high temperatures right around 80. Clear to partly cloudy mid-50s through the overnight. I'm meteorologist Sally Russell on WZYN and online at WZYN.org.

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Each weekday on Enjoying the Journey, Scott Pauley leads us in a brief study of Scripture. Today, on the Weekend Pulpit, we are happy to share a full-length Bible message given through Scott's pulpit ministry. These messages were recorded live in a local church or gospel event in recent days. It is our prayer that the message will be a help to you today.

I want you to take the Word of God with me and turn in the New Testament to the book of Philemon. And if you were in the meeting this morning, you know where we are. And we're going to pick up right where we left off in this amazing little book. One page in your Bible, that's it. 25 verses, a note to a friend it is. And we began our study of this little book this morning by looking at the first 7 verses. And we talked about the church in thy house. Aren't you glad to be a part of a New Testament church? Look, there's nothing in the world like it. There is nothing like the New Testament church. You don't need to find something to join to be a part of. You're already a part of the greatest thing going on planet Earth. And that is the work of God in this world. Now, I don't know if you noticed it or not this morning, but did you notice that the book opens with 5 people and closes with 5 people? It's interesting. And by the way, everybody's got a story to tell. I'm looking around this room tonight. Everybody here has a story. You just heard a story of a man from another part of the world. But the truth of the matter is, everybody's got their story. For example, look in verse number 1. What's the first name in verse 1? You talk about a story. How about the story of the Apostle Paul? What a story it is, a story of God's divine intervention in his life. And then you've got his son and brother in the ministry, a fellow by the name of Timothy, and how God used him. 2 books of your New Testament are written from Paul to Timothy. Then in verse number 1, you've got Philemon, whose name is on this particular letter. It's addressed to him. He's a man that is not a preacher as far as we know, but the church met in his living room. The church met in his house because the church was in his heart. And then in verse number 2, you've got his wife, Apphia, and his son, Archippus. And if you study Colossians chapter 4, you find out that Archippus is a minister of the gospel. And so many people believe that his son was the preacher of the church, or at least a preacher of a congregation near to the church at Colossae. And then you come down to the end of the book, and verse number 23, you've got a fellow by the name of Epaphras. And if you read in Colossians chapter 4, comparing Scripture with Scripture, you find out this is a praying man. Oh, may God multiply the Epaphrases in our midst. A man who knew how to get a hold of God and pray in an intercessory way. And then in verse number 24, you got a fellow by the name of Marcus. That's none less than John Mark. You remember John Mark who went on a missionary trip? He was all excited about the adventure of it. And he got out there and decided it was better back home at Mama's house than it was on the missionary journey. And he goes home, but praise God, God gave him a second chance. Are you glad God gives second chances? And at the end of Paul's life, interestingly enough, you remember this when we come to this word in a moment, the Apostle Paul wrote and said, "Bring him with thee, for he's profitable to me for the ministry." Aren't you glad God allows people who fail to come home? Amen. Then you're introduced to a fellow by the name of Aristarchus, another one of Paul's prison mates. He was in prison with Paul for preaching the gospel. And then there's Demas. Oh, what a sad story is Demas. Every church has a Demas. That's right. Every congregation somewhere has a Demas in it, a man or a woman that was there in the fellowship, but somewhere forsook all of that and went back to the world. Some of you know somebody that's away from the Lord. How many got somebody on your heart right now? Would you breathe a prayer right now from your heart to God? Right now. Just pray, oh Lord, bring Demas back. Lord, bring Demas home. Aren't you glad the name of Marcus and Demas are found in the same verse? Listen to me, friend. It is possible to come back home. And then there is this amazing name, Lucas. The exact opposite of Demas. You remember when Paul nears the end of his life and ministry, he's in a prison cell, and he writes to Timothy, and he says these words, "Only Luke is with me." Lucas is mentioned last here. This is the beloved physician, Dr. Luke. He was there till the end. And I don't know about you. I'd like to be that to be my story. I want to be faithful to the very end. But now watch, please. Like bookends on the book, it begins with 5 church members and it ends with 5 church members. And then there's one other church member that we're introduced to in the book. And he's actually the main character of the book. Interestingly enough, the main character is not Philemon. The main character is a runaway slave by the name of Onesimus. And the whole story, let me just stop. How many of you read Philemon already today? Would you raise your hand? Very good. You did your homework. And if you haven't yet, do it tonight before you go to bed. And read it again tomorrow before you come to the evening meeting tomorrow. Because if you read this little chapter, this little book of Philemon, the context, the story is very interesting. It's a story of a man that was a servant in Philemon's household. Now, many people believe Philemon was pretty well-to-do. He probably had quite a staff of people working for him. But Onesimus did something he's not supposed to do. He ran away.
Probably he stole some money on his way out the door, and he snuck away unawares, and he traveled, and he got as far away from Colossae as he could possibly get. How many of you know you can't get away from God? God is not bound by geography, and the Lord chases you. Surely goodness and mercy shall follow you all the days of your life. And he shows up in a place called Rome. Surely you can hide out in Rome. It'd be like saying, I'm going to run to Miami, or I'm going to go to New York City. I'm going to find one of these great metropolitan areas, and I'm just going to get lost. You ever know somebody just moved to an area just to kind of get lost, to escape it all? Let me tell you something. You can move anywhere on earth you want to go, but God still has his eye on you. And God does have his people in every place. And I love to see the divine appointment. Oh, the wonderful sovereignty and providence of God at work, directing and all of these things. Because Onesimus shows up in Rome, and somehow, we don't know the details, we don't know how, and I'm not going to speculate, but somehow, some way, he either gets thrown in jail with the Apostle Paul, or somebody introduces him to the Apostle Paul. He meets the greatest preacher in the New Testament era outside the Lord Jesus while he's running from God. While he's running from Philemon, while he's running from where he's supposed to be. And there the Apostle Paul tells him about Jesus. By the way, the greatest day of my life was the day somebody told me about Jesus. Now, I was born again, and the day that Onesimus heard about the Lord Jesus Christ, he was saved. God changed his life. But now, wait a minute, we got a problem. Because Onesimus has come to God, but he's still away from Philemon. He's stolen and he's run away. Did you know a runaway slave in that day could be put to death? That's right. He's traveling without papers. He has no reason to be there. He's in real danger. And the Apostle Paul looks at him one day and says, now, let me ask you, where'd you come from? How'd you get here? He said, well, I got a master back in Colossae by the name of Philemon. Don't you know Paul's face lit up when he said that? Because did you know that Philemon somehow had come to faith in Christ through the ministry of the Apostle Paul? Isn't that just like the Lord? And the Lord puts Paul in Onesimus' path. I imagine Paul must have winked and said, I'm going to write a letter for you. I think we can get this all worked out. He takes pen in hand, and under inspiration of the Spirit of God, he writes a letter that's bigger than Onesimus. Praise God, it's for every one of us. Let's pick up the reading of the letter. Look in Philemon, verse number 8. Wherefore, though I might be much bold in Christ to enjoin thee that which is convenient, yet, for love's sake, I rather beseech thee, being such an one as Paul the aged, and now also a prisoner of Jesus Christ. By the way, that Paul the aged, that's a very relative term, isn't it? I used to say frequently, I'm a young person, I'm a young preacher. My wife told me not long ago, you probably should stop saying that now, because to the young people, you're not young anymore. The Apostle Paul was about 60 years of age when he wrote this, and he refers to himself as Paul the aged. Now look at verse 10. I beseech thee for my son Onesimus, whom I have begotten in my bonds, which in time past was to thee unprofitable, but now profitable to thee and to me, whom I have sent again, thou therefore receive him, that is, mine own bowels, whom I would have retained with me, that in thy stead he might have ministered unto me in the bonds of the gospel. But without thy mind would I do nothing, that thy benefit should not be as it were of necessity, but willingly. For perhaps he therefore departed for a season, that thou shouldest receive him forever, not now as a servant, but above a servant, a brother beloved, especially to me, but how much more unto thee, both in the flesh and in the Lord? If thou count me therefore a partner, receive him as myself. If he hath wronged thee or oweth thee aught, put that on mine account. I, Paul, have written it with mine own hand. I will repay it, albeit I do not say to thee how thou owest unto me, even thine own self. Besides, I just got to tell you, just reading this does my heart good. Somebody says, well, that's an amazing story about Onesimus. Friend, this is not just Onesimus's story. This is my story. This is your story. Isn't it wonderful when you open the Bible and find yourself there? You're in there. That's exactly right. You're in the letter to Philemon. Hundreds of years ago, you're in this story. You see, the story of Onesimus is a story of redemption and restoration.
I have a song I love to sing since I have been redeemed. Of my Redeemer, Savior, King, since I have been redeemed. It's a story of the beautiful grace of God. It's a picture of what only the Lord can do. It's a portrait of the beauty that God brings out of the ashes. Therefore, if any man be in Christ, he's a new creature. Old things are passed away. All things are become new. See, everything changed for Onesimus on the day he met Jesus Christ as his personal Savior. And how did it happen? Well, I want to bring you a three-word sermon tonight. How many of you would like to hear a three-word sermon? Some of you are saying, hallelujah, we've been praying for one of those. Be careful, they're big words. Would you go back in verse number 9 and mark these three words in your Bible? For love's sake. Would you say those words with me, please? For love's sake. Say it again, please. For love's sake. Turn to your neighbor and tell them what I'm preaching on tonight, would you please? For love's sake. No. I want you to preach it like Baptists, not like Presbyterians. All right? Look at him again. Say it with enthusiasm. Here we go. For love's sake. Maybe it'll help you point it at that center next to you. Use your preaching finger. You ladies know you have one. Point at that center next to you. Tell them what I'm preaching on. Ready? What is it? For love's sake. Now, when I'm done, most of what I'm going to say, you're not going to remember. But I want you to remember three words. As a matter of fact, tomorrow night, if I come back to you and say, what did we talk about last night? I want you to say, good. If I call your house at 3 o'clock in the morning, I want you to say, that's exactly right. Because this is what it's all about. After you say, why are you calling my house at 3 o'clock in the morning, right? You see, for love's sake, this is the message of Philemon. This is the message of the Bible. This is the message the whole world needs to hear. This is what your missions conference is about. This is why this church exists. For love's sake. There's a lot of motions and mechanics about church work and the Christian faith. And if you're not careful, it becomes very mechanical. And after a while, you find yourself just going through the motions. And the Apostle Paul, same man, took pen in hand one day and said, if you're not careful, you become like sounding brass or tinkling cymbal. Just a lot of noise. And in the same chapter, he said, but there's a better way, a more excellent way. The greatest of these is what? Charity. Which is just another way of saying, for what? For love's sake. I was reading this morning, John 13. By the way, that's the other great love chapter of the Bible. You ought to read it sometime, not while I'm preaching, but maybe tonight before you go to bed. Read John chapter 13. And look at the parallels between John 13 and 1 Corinthians 13. Because what 1 Corinthians 13 instructs, John 13 illustrates. It's an amazing thing. Because John 13 says of the Lord Jesus, as he gathered all those disciples around him, including Judas, I would remind you, including the traitor, he gathered all of them around him at the end. The Bible says, having loved his own, hear these words, he loved them to the end. And I just want to stop tonight and say, I sure am glad that God loves to the end. He doesn't love me because of what I've done. He doesn't stop loving me because of what I've done. You see, God doesn't just love. God is love. As a matter of fact, in the book of Deuteronomy, he wrote to the nation of Israel and said, you think I loved you and chose you because you were the largest of all the people? You were the smallest of all the people. And then he says this, I loved you because, I love that word. Let me tell you why God loves you. He loves you because he can't help himself. He loves you because love is his very nature. There was never a moment when he started loving you, and there will never be a moment that he stops loving you. Look, he could never love you any more, and he will never love you any less. God is love. But he doesn't just love you, Philemon. He loves Onesimus too. He doesn't just love you, American. He loves them all around the world. He doesn't just love you, comfortable American Christian. He loves the person who's never even heard his name. Excuse me, Peter, he doesn't just love you, he loves Judas too, for love's sake. And if you boil it all down, the great message of the Christian faith is this message. It is the one thing that must grip us. It's why the Apostle Paul said, the love of Christ constraineth us.
I'm sorry, I didn't come to give you some rousing speech. I didn't come to give you some motivational pep talk. I didn't come try to get you emotionally worked up so you'll give more money or do something more. Look, no man can do that, but I'm going to tell you something. If Calvary ever captures you, if the cross ever gets a hold of you, if the love of Jesus Christ ever becomes plain in your soul, nobody will have to pump you up and prime you up and pick you up and plead with you to do the right thing. You'll be like those apostles that say, we cannot help but speak the things that we've seen and heard. You see, when it becomes for love's sake, it changes everything. And so I would ask you tonight, whose love? It's a good question, frankly. Was it Paul's love for Philemon he's appealing to? Or was it Philemon's love for Paul? Was it Paul's love for Onesimus? Or was it Philemon's love for Onesimus? Was it Paul's love for God? Or was it Philemon's love for God? Or was it Onesimus' love for God? How many of you are confused now? Was it God's love for Paul? Was it God's love for Philemon? Was it God's love for Onesimus? May I answer the question tonight? Yes, yes, yes, yes, yes, yes, and yes. Because behind it all, it's always the love of God. It never starts with our love for other mankind. It always begins with our love for Him, and we love Him because He what? He always goes first. He first loved us. May I tell you, the only love in this story has to be God's love. It's the love that Paul met on the road to Damascus. It's a love that Onesimus met in Rome in a prison cell. It's the love that Philemon met through the preaching of the Apostle Paul. Look, and when the love of God becomes real in your soul, when it captures you, suddenly you see the world different. And you see sinners different because you begin to see them as souls for whom Jesus died. The love of God radically changes everything. It is the one thing that transforms churches. And by the way, in John 13, that same chapter that says, having loved his own, he loved them unto the end. In that same chapter, Jesus looked at his disciples and said, I'm going to give you a new commandment. I imagine they all sat up, took out their pens, said, all right, Lord, we're ready. A new commandment I give to you. And what was the new commandment? Love one another. I got to tell you, I started looking at that and I thought, that's not a new commandment. That was given in Leviticus. He said, love your neighbor under the Old Testament law. How could Jesus say that was a new commandment? Read the rest of it. He said, a new commandment have I given unto you, that you love one another even as I have loved you. He said, look, you've never seen love like my love. And I'm not asking you to work up some love for each other. What I'm asking you to do is realize how much I love you and love me in response. And when you love me like you ought to love me with all your heart and all your soul and all your mind and all your strength, then the love of God will grip your life and it'll change the way you love everybody else around you. And in the same passage in John chapter 13, Jesus said, by this shall all men know you're my disciples when you have love one for another. And let me tell you what I characterize this church, the love of Jesus. Excuse me, I'm sorry. He did not say, by your music shall all men know you're my disciples. Now, I like your music. It doesn't get much better than it is around here. I'm just going to tell you that right now. But I'm sorry, it's not your music that sets you apart. He didn't say, by your facilities will everybody know that you're my disciples, because you might have facilities or you might meet in a house like they did in Philemon's church in Colossae. That's not the big deal. God's not all that into buildings other than the spiritual building that he's building, which is his church at this moment. He did not say, pardon me, by the dynamic preaching and sermons of your minister will you be known, because the popularity of men always ebbs and flows, but the love of Jesus is always the same. And he did not say, I'm sorry, by your rigid standards and convictions and all the rules and regulations that you enforce, everybody will know that you're my disciples. He didn't say that. He said, by this one thing, everybody will look at you and know you're one of my followers when they see my love exhibited in your life. And I want to ask you a question. Does anybody see the love of Jesus in you? Because this is the thing that changes it all. For love's sake. May I show you what kind of difference that love makes? The Bible says in Judas, some have compassion, making a difference. Well, what kind of difference does it make? I'm glad you asked. Would you look, please, at verse number 10? Look at verse 10. He says, I beseech thee for my son Onesimus, whom I have begotten in my bonds. Number one, would you write this down, maybe just in the margin of your Bible? Number one, for love's sake, a slave becomes a son. Can I just say slaves didn't become sons? That doesn't happen, but it does in God's family, in God's economy.
Because here is a man who was a runaway slave, but now he is seen as one of the family members. And would you look at the humor? Don't tell me there's not humor in Scripture. Would you look at the humor in this verse? He does not say, "I beseech thee for thy slave Onesimus." He says, "I beseech thee for my son Onesimus." I don't know about you, that's beautiful to me. He doesn't call attention to his sin, he calls attention to his salvation. He doesn't call attention to his past, he calls attention to his present. He doesn't call attention to what he used to be, he calls attention to what he is now in Jesus Christ, which is a member of the family of God. How many of you know you're saved? Your name is written down in the Lamb's Book of Life in heaven. Christ lives inside of you. Hey, if you die in the next 5 minutes, you're going into the presence of God. How bad can it be? May I tell you, it's for love's sake. And by the way, how did he get in the family? Well, it answers that too. Look at the same verse. Whom I have, what's the next word, church? Begotten in my bonds. He was birthed in the family. Let me tell you how everybody gets in the family of God. Everybody gets in the family of God the very same way. You have to be born again. And I love this. Here's a grown man by the name of Onesimus that finds himself in a prison cell and probably thinks life is coming to an end. But instead of finding an ending, he finds a new beginning. Look, our God is a God of new beginnings. And it happens at the moment he meets the love of God. For love's sake, a servant becomes a son. I wish I had time to read with you Galatians chapter 3. You can read it on your own and read it on into chapter 4 where the servant, the slave, becomes a son and the Spirit of the Father comes to live inside and cry out, Abba, Father. It's an amazing thing that those of us who are outside of Christ, who are foreigners, who are aliens, who were separated from God because of our sin, have now been made brought nigh by the blood of Jesus Christ. I am a member of the family. Why did the son have to cry from the cross, Eli, Eli, lama sabachthani, my God, why hast thou forsaken me? I'll answer that question tonight. He was forsaken so that I could be taken in. He was separated from his father so that I could become a son and become a member of the family. And I just want to stop right now and say, I praise God for the love of the Lord Jesus Christ. Here's the next one. Look, please, at verse number 11. The Bible says, which in time past was to thee unprofitable, but now profitable to thee and to me. First, for love's sake, a slave becomes a son. Secondly, for love's sake, an unprofitable man becomes profitable. Somebody says, yeah, but that's Onesimus' story. No, read Romans chapter 3, verse number 12. The Bible says, there's none that doeth good, and we are all together become, guess what? Unprofitable. Let me tell you what you are without Jesus Christ. You're an unprofitable person. I don't care how hard you work, how good you become, you're unprofitable. Well, look at the verse. He takes one who is unprofitable and makes him profitable. You know what Onesimus' name actually meant? His name. You know, in Bible days, names meant something. They didn't buy baby name books just to see if they liked the sound of the name, you know? They meant something. Do you know that Onesimus' name literally meant profitable? There's a little play on words here, don't you see? The Apostle Paul says, look, we didn't give him a new name, but he did get a new nature. Years ago, his mama gave him this name and held that little innocent baby in her arms and hoped that maybe this boy would grow up to be a profitable man, but instead, he grew up to be a slave and then a runaway slave, good for nothing and incapable of accomplishing any good. But when he met Jesus, for love's sake, God gave him a new nature on the inside and suddenly made him profitable. And I've marked in my Bible in verse 11, time past and now. Aren't you glad you don't have to live in time past? Look, our God is not a past tense God. Our God's a present tense God. When he gave his name, he didn't say, you tell him I was sent you. He said, tell him I am sent you. Why? Because God's not living in the past and neither should you. There is therefore now no condemnation to them who are in Christ Jesus who walk not after the flesh but after the Spirit. For love's sake, you've been made profitable. And that's not all. Would you look, please, at verse 12? Whom I have sent again, thou therefore, would you mark these two words, receive him. For love's sake, the runaway is now received. And by the way, these words are repeated. Would you mark them? Verse 12, receive him. Verse 15, receive him forever. Verse 17, receive him as myself. Don't you love that progression? Receive him how long? Receive him forever. How shall we receive him? Receive him just like you'd receive me. That, my friends, is what Jesus Christ did for us because of his sacrifice at Calvary.
Now I was running away. I was headed as far away from God as I could get. And now I've been brought nigh by the blood of Jesus Christ. I have been received through Christ. Don't you see a beautiful picture of the prodigal son here? Way off yonder in the far country. And yet, friends, look, when he looked towards the father's house, daddy took off, came off the porch, and came running after him. That is a picture of the marvelous grace and mercy of Jesus Christ. And I want to stop tonight and just say, I sure am glad the Lord has received me. He's brought me into his family. In verse number 13, in verse number 14, he talks about this reception, but I love the fact he keeps coming back to those two words, receive him, receive him, receive him. I don't know how it was at your house growing up, but at our house, if mama said it once, we were supposed to listen. And if she said it twice, we were really supposed to listen. And if she said it three times, it was too late to listen. How many of you understand what I'm talking about? Not good. When the Holy Ghost says something three times, it's not because he forgot he said it the first time. It's because he doesn't want us to forget it. And I want you to hear the voice of the Holy Spirit whispering tonight and saying, because of Jesus, you're received. You have access because of the Son. Through no other means and through no other merit than the wonderful merit of Jesus Christ. Spurgeon showed up one night to preach in a church and the place was packed and jammed. He could not get in the building. He went around the outside and he came to a side door. He started in through the door and the usher saw him and pushed the door open. And, oh, Mr. Spurgeon, we've been waiting on you. There was a little boy, a little British boy, kneeling by the door weeping. His hair was disheveled and clothes were tattered and face was dirty and he's crying. And Spurgeon was a tender-hearted man. He got down next to him and said, son, what's the matter with you? And the little boy said, well, I walked for miles and I missed to be in this meeting. He said, do you know the greatest preacher in the world is preaching here tonight? And Spurgeon smiled and said, is that right, son? He said, that's right, the greatest preacher in the world. And he said, they won't let me in. He said, there's no room for little boys like me. There's no more room inside. They're full. I can't get in. Spurgeon stood up and said, well, I'm going in. The little boy's eyes got big. He said, you think you can get in? Spurgeon said, I think I can. He said, would you like to go in with me? And the little boy said, do you think that's possible? He said, it is. He said, son, you grab a hold of my pant leg right here and hold on real tight. Wherever I go. You understand? Yes, sir, I understand. And Spurgeon took off, headed towards that door. Usher swung it wide open. They went walking right through the same door he had been rebuffed at a moment ago. They came walking through the doors like the parting of the Red Sea. People getting out of the way. Spurgeon made his way to the platform, found his chair, and there was an empty seat next to him on the pulpit, and he set that little street boy right there on the platform looking at all those hundreds of people. And they sat there in silence for a moment, and the little boy said, mister, this is the greatest thing that's ever happened to me. I've never been to anything like this before. And he said, I do have one question for you. Where is Mr. Spurgeon? And Spurgeon said, I'm Charles Spurgeon. And in a moment, I'm going to stand and I'm going to preach from that desk. And you're going to sit right here as my honored guest and hear the message tonight. When I read that story, I thought, well, that's sweet. And then the Holy Spirit said to me, don't you understand? That's exactly what Jesus Christ did for you. There was a day that I came to the door and I tried every door, every means of access. And they said, sorry, you can't get in here. Sorry, you can't come that way. Sorry, there's no entrance, no admittance here. And then Jesus came to me and said, I'm going in. Would you like to go in with me? And on the day that I became one with Jesus Christ, on that day, I walked right into the holiest of all, into the very throne room of Almighty God. I'm seated tonight in heavenly places in Christ Jesus. And how did it happen? Because on that cross, Jesus Christ took a holy God in one hand and fallen humanity in the other and made a way so that we could be one again in Jesus Christ. There is one God and one mediator between God and men, the man Christ Jesus. And I want to say tonight, I'm glad that I have that nail-pierced hand in my hand and he's holding me in his. The runaway becomes received. That's not all. Look, please, at verse 15. For perhaps he therefore departed for a season. That thou shouldest receive him forever. Would you write this one down? For love's sake, the one that was lost for a season is saved forever. He'd been gone a little while. He wasted some years. He wasted some time wandering in the darkness of sin. But praise God, he didn't waste it all, because look at the last two words of verse 15. Forever, forever, forever. Jesus said, when you come to Christ, he gives you eternal life. And you shall never perish. The day I got saved, I got everlasting life, and I've never spent it up, and I never

man. He belongs. And sometimes people want to come and they have this idea, well, I'm going to come to Jesus and I'm going to do my best. Listen to me, please. Listen to me, please. The Lord didn't have any hired servants in his house. Do you remember that prodigal showing up at the doorstep of the Father? Father, I've sinned against heaven in thy sight. I'm no more worthy to be called thy son. Make me as one of thy hired servants. Did you ever notice the Father cut him off before that last phrase? And I'm going to tell you why. Because God has no hired servants. All of his servants are bond servants, and they're there for love's sake. I'm going to tell you why we do what we do. It's not because we have to. It's because we want to, because he first loved us. For love's sake, look please at verse number 17. If thou count me therefore a partner, I love it, receive him as myself. For love's sake, the one that was known by his name is now known by another's name. It was a day I was known by my sin, but I'm not known by my sin anymore in heaven. Now I'm known by his righteousness. And can I tell you, I sure am glad to have his righteousness on my account. I was driving through Beckley years ago. I was just a kid and had my mother and my sister in the car with me. I was driving too fast. And my mother said to me, "You're going to get a ticket." She's a prophetess. She spoke evil into my life. At that moment, the siren went off behind me. I looked up the rearview mirror and sure enough, those lights were on. You know that sick feeling in the pit of your stomach. How many of you know it? All you sinners, raise your hand. That's right. You've been there. I pulled off into an empty bank parking lot, and a guy came up. He wasn't very nice. He said, "I need your driver's license." And my sister's laughing her head off in the back seat. It was the greatest day of her life. It was like Christmas. I was nervous, and I gave it to him, and he went back to the car. He was back there for a little while, and he came back up, and he looked at my license, looked at me, looked at my license, looked at me. He said, "You Roger Pauly's boy." Well, I thought, I wonder if he knew my dad before he got saved or after he got saved. And I said, "Yes, sir, I am." And he smiled. For the first time, the whole conversation, he smiled, kind of winked at me, handed me the driver's license. He said, "Slow it down, son. Have a good day." I heard angelic choirs sing the Hallelujah Chorus. It was wonderful. And at that moment, my father's good name was on my account. I deserved a ticket. I deserved everything that was coming to me. But my dad's good name meant something that day. And I want to tell you something. I have a first father. His name's Adam. And far too many days when I look in the mirror, that's who I see. But on my record in heaven, Adam's name's not there anymore. No, there's another name there. I've got a new father. And it's his name. And I love what Paul writes. He said, "Receive him as myself." And some people say, "I'm not worthy. I'm not worthy. I'm not worthy." No, welcome to the club. You're not worthy. But let me tell you who is worthy. His name is Jesus. And God receives you like he receives his own son. This is grace. Here's the last one. Would you look at verse 18? If he hath wronged thee or oweth thee aught, put that on mine account. Would you write this down? For love's sake, a man in debt now lives on credit. How many of you know there's a big difference between having a debt and having a credit? And I'm going to tell you, when a sinner comes to God, he comes with a great debt. But that debt, friends, has already been paid in full. As a matter of fact, when Christ cried from the cross to Talitha, "It is finished," that literally is what he was saying. It has been stamped, paid in full. Watch this. And when you come to the Lord Jesus, you ready? He takes all of your debt and he gives you all of his credit. How many of you know Jesus has a lot of credit? And the only credit I have is Jesus. Mr. Schofield said it this way. Jesus takes all my demerit and I take all his merit. He takes all the bad. I take all the good. He takes all the darkness. I take all the light. He takes all the death. I take all the life. Somebody said, "That doesn't sound fair." That's not fair. That's for love's sake. And on Calvary, all of my sin was placed on Jesus. And then all of God's wrath was put on my sin on Jesus. And somebody says, "Well, what do you get in return?" You just get Jesus. And friends, Jesus is enough. And it might do some of us some good to go back in our minds 20, 30 years and remember the day we got saved and not get over that. Let me tell you what will stir you to want to see other people saved and have a part in it, is to have the joy of his salvation fresh in your own soul. To rejoice again in the goodness and mercy of God. I didn't come tonight to plead with you for my sake or your pastor's sake or the church's sake. I'm sorry. I didn't even come tonight to present the needs of the world, because I might stir a little pity in you, but that will wear off somewhere. I know what I'm talking about here.
But there's

one thing that if it ever gets a hold of you, it'll change your life forever. And that is, for love's sake, for Christ's sake, for the worthy name of Jesus, who made a way that all men could be saved and come to the knowledge of the truth. This is the message of Philemon. This is the message of the whole Bible. And I'm done, but I want you to turn back to Colossians chapter 4. I've quoted from it all day today. It's interesting, but that's where Philemon lived, you see. It was in Colossae, and I'll tell you more about it in our study, but I just want to leave you with a verse. When you finish reading Philemon, you might want to read Colossians. You're going to see a whole lot of parallels. But look at Colossians chapter 4 and verse number 9. A lot of the same names found in Philemon are found in Colossians chapter 4. And right in the middle of it, he says in verse 9, with Onesimus. And I want you to look how he's called. Look what his eternal epitaph is. Praise Jesus, what grace. A faithful and beloved brother. Wait a minute, I thought he was an unfaithful slave. I thought he was a hated sinner. No, he is a faithful and beloved brother. And here's the great phrase, you ready? Who is one of you? Would you look at me just a moment? I don't know most of you, but can I just tell you, I sure am glad to be one of you today. What does it mean to you to be one of you? What does it mean when you invite people to your church and invite people to become one of you? What does it mean when you give a gospel tract and share your testimony, invite somebody to come to Jesus, that you're inviting them to become one of you? Oh, my friend, you're inviting them to discover the beautiful grace and mercy and goodness of God for love's sake. The great evangelist D.L. Moody stood one night before a congregation, and here's what he said. If any church will have the blessing, let those words sink in just a moment. Let's take a church vote. How many of you would like this church to have the blessing? How many of you would like your kids and grandkids to have the blessing of the Lord? Hear the words of Mr. Moody. He said, if any church would have the blessing, they must lay aside all difference, all envy and jealousy and party feeling, and come to the Lord as one man. And then here's what he said. And if that church will on their knees read 1 Corinthians 13 and live in the power of that chapter of love, I am very sure that many will be added to the fellowship of that church. And I came tonight to tell your church, a church that I do not know, I've known it but 24 hours, but if this church wants the blessing, and if this church wants to be a blessing, then this church must learn the great motivator. Must learn to live and labor and pray and give and go for love's sake. For love's sake.

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We hope you will share the message with others who may also be encouraged by it. 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
2: With SRN News, I'm Bob Agnew in Washington. New move against Iran's financial network is being welcomed as a big step toward holding the terror financing regime accountable.
3: The United Arab Emirates says it has sanctioned local branches of Iran's bank, Meli, accusing them of violating laws against money laundering, terrorism financing, and weapons proliferation. The order blocks financial transactions between the branches and Iran, including trade finance and fund transfers. Critics say the UAE should go further and stop Iran from rerouting money through third countries. Bernie Bennett reporting.
2: Also at SRNnews.com, a new study shows the expansion of Medicaid is being linked to better outcomes for older adults, cancer patients, living in low-income areas.
4: The expansion started under the Affordable Care Act more than a decade ago. Researchers at the American Cancer Society are finding the expansion has resulted in earlier cancer diagnoses. They analyzed national cancer database information for nearly 1.5 million people, age 65 and older, in low-income communities who were diagnosed with cancer between 2010 and 2021. I'm Tammy Trujillo.
2: It is a time of year for asthma flare-ups with the transition from summer into fall. Dr. Megan Conroy at The Ohio State University Wexner Medical Center says changes in temperature, humidity, and pollens will really impact airway inflammation, and that is the big driver for asthma cases.
5: We also see increase in circulation of respiratory viruses, so the common cold virus and others that start to circulate in the fall. These are the most common causes of asthma flares. But we also see increase in pollens like ragweed.
2: A powerful storm is gaining strength as it threatens the Northeast today. The early season nor'easter set to pummel the region over the weekend with gusty winds and driving rainstorm conditions beginning today along the coast from New Jersey to Massachusetts, with a lot of rain predicted in southern New England, especially near Cape Cod. Wind gusts of up to 60 miles an hour. 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
6: Here was your forecast on WZYN, the old ship of Zion. A bounty of sunshine across Valdosta today. A high this afternoon will be right around 85. Later on tonight, mainly clear sky and overnight low near 60. In Forsyth, partly to mostly sunny skies. Our high temperatures right around 80. Clear to partly cloudy mid-50s through the overnight. I'm meteorologist Sally Russell on WZYN and online at WZYN.org.

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Phone 247-4208. 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
1: Hello, everyone, and welcome to this Saturday edition of the Gospel Hour. I'm David Green, director of the Gospel Hour, inviting you to stay tuned with us for the next half hour as we bring you the next installment in our verse-by-verse study of 1 Thessalonians, as preached and taught by my late father, Dr. Oliver B. Green. Now, there are only three more messages in this series, but then we move right into 2 Thessalonians. So don't miss a single time. But right now, enjoy the music, and after that, Dr. Green.

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1: Father, lead us, guide us, and direct us as we study today in Jesus' name. Amen. Yesterday, I briefly reviewed verses 13 through 18 of chapter 4 of 1 Thessalonians. We have there a clear, understandable outline of the rapture, the next gigantic event in store for the church. Every believer will be caught up into the clouds in the air to meet Jesus. Now, Paul instructed the Thessalonians thoroughly and perfectly because he said, "You do not need that I write unto you concerning the times and the seasons, because you know perfectly that the day of the Lord will come as a thief in the night." Now, the rapture of the church will take place in like manner as a thief comes and gets the jewels and disappears. He comes without an announcement. He gets what he comes for, and he leaves immediately. And he always leaves more than he takes. He gets the money, the jewels, but he doesn't take the kitchen chairs and the cook stove and the brooms and the mops. He gets the valuables. Now, Jesus is coming for his jewels. And Paul admonishes the believers to walk as children of light, because we are not of the night, we are not of the darkness, we are not sinners, and we are to live sober and set an example before others by the life we live and the things we do. Now, in verse 9, we have a tremendous statement. God hath not appointed us to wrath, but to obtain salvation. God hath not appointed us to wrath, but to obtain salvation. Now, there is a teaching in the land, and I'm amazed at some of the preachers and teachers who follow this teaching and preach this doctrine. There is a doctrine in the land that the church will enter and go through half of the tribulation. Others teach that the church will go through all of the tribulation period. Now, we are not appointed to wrath or tribulation, but we are appointed to obtain salvation by our Lord Jesus Christ, who died for us, that whether we wake or sleep, we should live together with him. Now, whether we die or whether we are alive when the rapture takes place, we will go to be with the Lord. Now, I read that to you in chapter 4, verses 13 through 18. The Lord himself shall descend from heaven with a shout. The dead in Christ will rise first. Then we which are alive will be caught up together with them to meet the Lord in the air, in the clouds, in the air. Now, we will not enter the tribulation period. The church will not go through any part of the great tribulation or the tribulation as such. We are living in days of trouble and the beginning of sorrows right now. These days are the beginning of sorrows, but this is not the tribulation period. You can mark that down. Now, in Revelation chapter 3 and verse 10, "Because thou hast kept the word of my patience, I also will keep thee from the hour of temptation, which shall come upon all the world to try them that dwell upon the earth." Now, that verse and the verse that I've just read in 1 Thessalonians 5, verse 9, these two verses prove to anyone who wants to know the truth that the church will not enter nor go through any part of the great tribulation period. It did not rain until Noah was in the ark and God shut the door. Fire and brimstone did not fall on Sodom and Gomorrah until Lot was on the outside, even though he was in a backslidden condition. God said to Lot, "I cannot do anything until you're out of the city." And the men from heaven literally picked him up and carried him out of the city, and then God burned it to a crisp. The church will be out of this world when Antichrist comes. The church will not enter nor go through any part of the great tribulation period. Don't you let anybody preach that to you, and don't you believe it. It is not true. We will be saved from the wrath that is to come upon all men to try them that dwell upon this earth. When the church is taken out, Antichrist will come immediately. He will make peace with men, and this period of peace will last for 3.5 years, and then all

us to wrath, but to obtain salvation by our Lord Jesus Christ, who died for us, that whether we wake or sleep, we should live together with him. Wherefore, comfort yourselves together and edify one another, even as also ye do. Now, the Thessalonian church was one of the churches that Paul could be very proud of in the Christian way. Now, as I said the other day, the right kind of pride is right. The wrong kind of pride is wrong. We, as Christians, have much to be proud of in the right way. But we have a grave and a great responsibility also. Now, Paul said, since you are not appointed to wrath, and since you have obtained salvation, because Jesus died for us, whether we wake or live, whether we die or sleep or whatever, it doesn't matter. Paul said, believers, whether they die before the rapture or whether they are alive at the rapture, will live with the Lord. Now, he said, comfort one another and edify one another, even as also ye do. Now, let me say this. Yesterday, I made the statement that I would apologize if anybody proves that I'm wrong and that I have abused the truth or misrepresented the truth. I said that Paul instructed the believers in Thessalonica 1900 years ago. He instructed them and taught them fervently concerning the second coming, concerning the rapture. And he told them that Jesus would come as a thief in the night. And he told them all about the signs and the seasons. And he said, you are taught perfectly. You know about it. And there's no need that I write unto you, but Paul knew that you and I would need the message. Now, if your spiritual advisor has not taught you concerning the second coming, the rapture, he has let you down. He has not done his duty to you as a parishioner in his church or in his group. Now, let me hasten to say, the second coming of Jesus Christ is a purifying hope. It is a comforting hope. And the minister that refuses to preach it is robbing his people of the greatest truth in the Word of God. Now, I thank God for Calvary, and I praise God for the shed blood. But, beloved, I am a recipient of God's grace. I am born again. I want to know what follows. The grace of God teaches us to deny ungodliness. The grace of God teaches us to deny worldly lust. The grace of God teaches us to look for that blessed hope. And the grace of God teaches preachers to preach it and exhort and rebuke with all authority, and let no man despise thee. So it is my privilege, my duty, and it is my joy to tell you people in Radio Land today that before this broadcast is over, even though it is past the halfway mark already, even though more than 15 minutes of this 30-minute broadcast is already over, the Lord Jesus could come and may come. And I pray, even so, come Jesus, amen, before this broadcast is over. I don't know the day. I don't know the hour. But of the times and the seasons, we are not in the dark. So we can dogmatically affirm and preach with all boldness that Jesus could come and may come this day. Now, notice this. Comfort one another and edify one another, even as also ye do. Now, Paul said, you folks do edify each other, and you meet together and comfort each other. Now, that's what Christians ought to do, and that's the way they should live. In verse 12, and we beseech you, brethren, to know them which labor among you and are over you in the Lord, and admonish you, and to esteem them very highly in love for their work's sake, and be at peace among yourselves. Now, I must stop there because there is a tremendous truth that I need to drive home. Paul is saying to the believers everywhere, know them which labor among you. Know them. Know your preacher. Know your Sunday school teacher. Know your spiritual advisor. Let me say this to you precious Christians in Radio Land. You ought to be ashamed of yourself if you are supporting a minister
that you do not know whether he believes

in the premillennial coming of Jesus or not. You don't even know whether he believes in the virgin birth or not. You say, Brother Green, I've never heard my preacher preach on the second coming. I've never heard him preach on the virgin birth. I've never heard my preacher preach a sermon on hell. Listen, I personally, Oliver Green, I'm giving you my testimony. I wouldn't give a preacher a dime, and I wouldn't sit in his pew with my name on his roll without knowing what he believes and knowing what he stands for. Somebody wrote me a letter yesterday and said, Mr. Green, do you have a pamphlet that would tell us what you stand for? Listen, beloved, if you've listened to 3 broadcasts and you don't know what I stand for, I'm sure you wouldn't know if I wrote you a letter. Now, my books, I have some 200 books ranging from 4 pages to 550 pages. I have over 200 booklets and pamphlets and cloth-bound books. Now, if you want to know what I believe, you listen to this broadcast 2 or 3 days, and I'll guarantee you I'll sum up what I believe in those broadcasts. I'll do it for you now. I believe in the virgin birth. I believe in the verbal inspiration of the Scripture. I believe in salvation by grace through faith plus nothing. I believe the blood washes away sins, and without the shedding of blood there is no salvation. I believe that. I believe the Bible is the Word of God, and I believe the Bible is all there is of the Word of God. Nothing can be added and nothing can be taken away. I believe in joining a local church, but I believe in joining a Bible church where God's man preaches God's word in all of its purity and all of its power. I believe in the Trinity, God the Father, God the Son, God the Holy Ghost. I believe God loved us and Jesus died for us, and the Holy Ghost draws us and baptizes us into the body of Christ and fills us and leads us. I believe what all old-fashioned, God-fearing ministers have believed since John the Baptist. I believe all of it. I believe every word of it, and I preach it, every bit of it. I don't preach it to suit some people, but I preach the Word of God. Everything I find in this Bible, I preach without fear, without favor, and without apology. I don't need to apologize for anything that I read in this holy Bible that I have in my hand. Now then, we beseech you, we beg you, believers, know them which labor among you. Know them. Get acquainted with them. Have them in your home. Visit them. Talk to them. Go to the office. Ask them questions. Find out what they believe. Don't you support any minister. Listen. If you are tuned to the Gospel Hour today for the first time, don't you send me an offering. Oh, but you say, Brother Green, I'm for you. No, wait a minute. Wait a minute. You listen to this program at least a week. Don't you send me a dime if you're listening the first time. You listen to this program and you find out if I'm preaching the pure gospel and all of the gospel. And if I am, then you send whatever God puts on your heart. But don't you send a dollar to Oliver Green or to anybody else because he impresses you. My wife and my family went to church some time ago, and I couldn't go. I was out of town, and many times, of course, very few times, I ever get to attend church with my family. Occasionally I do. But they visited a certain church to hear a dear man of God, one of the old-fashioned saints, one of the old-fashioned giants, spiritually speaking. And when the offering was taken, envelopes were first passed out. And I'm not against envelopes. Don't think I am. I'm not. If you use them, it's all right. If you don't use them, it's all right. I won't fall out with any church if they use them or don't use them. I know that these are critical days and income tax reports must be authentic and we must prove what we've given. I know that. But that's not what I'm getting at. When the pan came by with the envelopes, my wife took one. And the largest type on the whole envelope, the largest print,
was, bring ye all the tithes into the storehouse. So my wife had a $10 bill, part of her tithe. Oh yes, we tithe. My wife tithes, I tithe, my boys tithe. I thank God for my boys, and since I can remember, every penny that my boys have gotten, they tithe it. People give them money, they tithe it. If they earn money, they tithe their money. So my wife had a $10 bill in her hand. She just slipped it back in her purse. And Tommy said, Mother, aren't you going to give? She said, No, this is not my storehouse. I don't store mine up here. I'll give it back where I belong. If these folks believe in putting it in the storehouse, this is not my storehouse. So Mrs. Green put her $10 bill back in her purse. Now, just a minute. I'm not fighting. I'm stating a fact. If you believe that every dime of the tithe should go in the local storehouse, then when a minister gets up on Sunday morning to take the offering, he should say, you visitors, send your tithe back to the church where you belong. Now, that's right. And that is good, sound, sensible truth. And if you get mad at that, it's simply because you're not right with God. I've never asked any man to rob the local church to support me. And the money that I get for this gospel hour, 99 cents out of every dollar, wouldn't go in a local church to begin with. My friends support me above what they give to their local church. I'm for the local church. I support my church. I give to my church, and I give more than a tithe. I can prove that my family gives more than 10% to our church where we belong. But we also support men like Dr. DeHaan and other great men of God who preach the Word of God and don't compromise with a gang of liberals and modernists and other people. I support several radio preachers, and I support several missionaries, but I don't support a liberal nor a modernist, and I don't support any man that deviates from the Word of God. Now, I've used up my time. I'm sorry, because this is a very important passage. Know them which are among you. Know them which labor among you. Know them which are over you in the Lord and admonish you. Esteem them very highly, for in love for their work's sake, and be at peace among yourselves. You should belong to a church that you can support and love and honor and cherish, and in the right way brag on to the highest heaven. That's the kind of a church you should belong to, and that's the kind of a pastor you should support as a believer. Father, honor the Word of God, save the soul that's nearest hell, and bless every believer that has listened today. In Jesus' name, amen.

0: friends. This is David Green once again. Did you hear something special to you in the program today that you would like to rewind and listen to again? Or perhaps the song was your special song? Well, I'm happy to tell you that you can have the entire program in your home on compact disc. Yes, that's right. Just tell me the day and the date of the program you want, and I can certainly send it to you. I only ask that you enclose a gift with your order of at least $5 to help us cover the cost of getting it out to you. We're happy to send it to you. 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Well, now before we close today, I do want to remind you again about our gift offer. 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They're on 10 CDs that we put in a very nice housing for you. 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Also, we have a book for you by Dr. Green, 27 Sermons on the Second Coming. Softback book, 40 pages long. Short sermons such as Jesus is coming back to this earth personally. The Bible outline of God's plan. Jesus is coming in the twinkling of an eye, and so on. Wonderful sermons to enjoy. 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
1: 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President Trump is posting on social media today. Correspondent Richard Boyd has the details.
2: President Trump posted an image early Saturday morning on his Truth Social platform of the Strait of Hormuz, labeled Trump Strait, in the first public indication of his thinking after Iran proposed the New Deal and suggested it might help the president ahead of the midterm elections. The White House, on Friday, said only that U.S. officials were having positive and constructive conversations with mediators on the Iran war. Earlier in the week, Iran held hours of indirect talks with the U.S. Richard Boyd reporting.
1: The 2026 midterm campaign heating up in North Carolina is drawing national attention. Monday, Vice President J.D. Vance was in Greensboro to campaign for Republican Senate nominee Michael Whatley, who faces former Democrat Governor Roy Cooper in the race for the Senate seat that will be vacated by outgoing Senator Tom Tillis. This race could impact the Republican slim Senate majority. And Vice President J.D. Vance says when Democrats were in charge, the American people suffered.
3: But for years, for 4 years under Joe Biden and congressional Democrats, America was run by a party that prioritized the needs of everybody else, everybody but you. They prioritized massive corporations. They prioritized the far left NGOs. They prioritized illegal immigrants. And of course, as I've learned over the past few months, they prioritized a whole lot of fraudsters. And we know exactly what happened as a result.
1: Vice President J.D. Vance says during the Biden administration, the American economy was in crisis. And a final vote is expected in the Senate Monday on a bill dealing with college sports. This is SRN News. Young adults explain why they go to church. Correspondent Michael Harrington reports.
4: As a group, they are attending more frequently these days, and a new study by the Barna Group reveals that the most common reason for doing so is to pray. Young adults also say they go to church because they want to engage in worship, learn more about the Bible, and, quote, experience joy in Jesus. Young men are more likely than young women to say they're attending more frequently, as are young black people and Hispanics. Michael Harrington reporting.
1: Christians in Chad are facing growing persecution. Although they make up about 40% of the population, the Muslim majority controls the government. Open Doors, U.S.'s Boko Haram and Islamic State West Africa province continue attacking Christian villages, burning churches and abducting believers around the Lake Chad Basin. Muslim converts to Christianity also face threats. This is SRN News. 'Tis the season for asthma flare-ups. Jim Forbes has more.
5: Dr. Megan Conroy at the Ohio State University Wexner Medical Center says changes in temperature, humidity, and pollens will really impact airway inflammation, and that's the driver of asthma.
6: We also see increase in circulation of respiratory viruses, so the common cold virus and others that start to circulate in the fall. These are the most common causes of asthma flares. But we also see increase in pollens like ragweed.
5: She recommends people take all medications as prescribed, no matter how frequently symptoms of asthma occur. I'm Jim Forbes.
1: Hawaii is bracing for flooding and mudslides as Hurricane Nolo threatens the island. Governor Josh Green said Friday that over 100 National Guard members are on the Big Island, where the Category 1 hurricane is about 150 miles off the coast. More details at srnnews.com.
7: Here was your forecast on WZYN, the old ship of Zion. A bounty of sunshine across Valdosta today. A high this afternoon will be right around 85. Later on tonight, mainly clear sky and overnight low near 60. In Forsyth, partly to mostly sunny skies. Our high temperatures right around 80. Clear to partly cloudy mid-50s through the overnight. I'm meteorologist Sally Russell on WZYN and online at WZYN.org.

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1: We invite you to start your Sunday morning with the Sunday Startup. 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
2: With SRN News, I'm Mary Rose. A nor'easter is lashing the East Coast with heavy rain, strong winds, and flooding. The powerful storm is packing wind gusts near 60 miles per hour and 12-foot waves that threaten coastal flooding. Parts of New York and New Jersey are under a state of emergency, and hundreds of flights have been canceled. PowerOutage.com says over 100,000 customers are out of power currently. Surf City, New Jersey is reporting over 2 feet of water in low-lying areas near the shoreline. And President Trump is in Tennessee watching a college football game between the Volunteers and the Texas Longhorns. Before departing for Knoxville, the president spoke to reporters outside the White House, and he touched on a variety of topics, including the Iran war. This is SRN News.

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1: With SRN News, I'm Mary Rose. A new study shows the expansion of Medicaid is being linked to better outcomes for older adult cancer patients living in low-income areas.
2: The expansion started under the Affordable Care Act more than a decade ago. Researchers at the American Cancer Society are finding the expansion has resulted in earlier cancer diagnoses. They analyzed national cancer database information for nearly 1.5 million people age 65 and older in low-income communities who were diagnosed with cancer between 2010 and 2021. I'm Tammy Trujillo.
1: A new move against Iran's financial network is being welcomed as a step toward holding the terror financing regime accountable. Correspondent Bernie Bennett has the details.
3: The United Arab Emirates says it has sanctioned local branches of Iran's bank Meli, accusing them of violating laws against money laundering, terrorism financing, and weapons proliferation. The order blocks financial transactions between the branches and Iran, including trade finance and fund transfers. Critics say the UAE should go further and stop Iran from rerouting money through third countries. Bernie Bennett reporting.
1: A final vote is expected in the Senate Monday on a bill dealing with college sports. This marks the furthest college sports legislation that has advanced in Congress. The Protect College Sports Act needs at least 51 votes to officially advance through the Senate and would be a win for the NCAA and its conferences. The bipartisan bill would give the NCAA the power to establish new rules on athlete eligibility, transfers and player compensation, and put restraints on conference realignment and a future Super League. This is SRN News. Pro-life advocates look to the midterms.
4: According to an analysis by LifeNews.com, the races in 10 states are likely to determine whether Republicans retain their slim majority in the Senate and their ability to promote life and block Democratic abortion legislation. The composition of the Senate may turn on the outcome of the vote in Alaska, Iowa, Kansas, Maine, Michigan, Minnesota, Nebraska, New Hampshire, Ohio, and Texas. Pro-life voters are being urged to turn out. Michael Harrington reporting.
1: Jewish heirs of Holocaust victims have filed lawsuits seeking the return of Nazi-looted artwork from museums in California and Poland. The cases are the first under new state and federal laws strengthening restitution claims. One suit targets the Norton Simon Museum, with another seeks watercolors painted under duress by Holocaust survivors. This is SRN News. For most of Wednesday's Senate Judiciary hearing on protecting women's sports, not a single Democratic senator was in attendance. Tennessee Republican Senator Marsha Blackburn says America should honor our overlooked athletes.
5: I fully believe we should take October 10th, 1010, which Roman numerals XX, and we should celebrate all 3 million of our high school and college female athletes.
1: The Pennsylvania Department of Health announced Friday that 55 new measles cases had been reported in the state. Officials said the 890 measles cases had been confirmed across 39 counties in the state so far for the year. The outbreak has resulted in 173 hospitalizations statewide and 4 measles-related deaths. More details at srnnews.com.
6: Here was your forecast on WZYN, the old ship of Zion. A bounty of sunshine across Valdosta today. A high this afternoon will be right around 85. Later on tonight, mainly clear sky and overnight low near 60. In Forsyth, partly to mostly sunny skies. Our high temperatures right around 80. Clear to partly cloudy mid-50s through the overnight. I'm meteorologist Sally Russell on WZYN and online at WZYN.org.

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0: Deseret News. I'm Mary Rose. A new study shows the expansion of Medicaid is being linked to better outcomes for older adult cancer patients living in low-income areas.
1: The expansion started under the Affordable Care Act more than a decade ago. Researchers at the American Cancer Society are finding the expansion has resulted in earlier cancer diagnoses. They analyzed national cancer database information for nearly 1.5 million people age 65 and older in low-income communities who were diagnosed with cancer between 2010 and 2021. I'm Tammy Trujillo.
0: A new move against Iran's financial network is being welcomed as a step toward holding the terror financing regime accountable. Correspondent Bernie Bennett has the details.
2: The United Arab Emirates says it has sanctioned local branches of Iran's bank Meli, accusing them of violating laws against money laundering, terrorism financing, and weapons proliferation. The order blocks financial transactions between the branches and Iran, including trade finance and fund transfers. Critics say the UAE should go further and stop Iran from rerouting money through third countries. Bernie Bennett reporting.
0: A final vote is expected in the Senate Monday on a bill dealing with college sports. This marks the furthest college sports legislation that has advanced in Congress. The Protect College Sports Act needs at least 51 votes to officially advance through the Senate and would be a win for the NCAA and its conferences. The bipartisan bill would give the NCAA the power to establish new rules on athlete eligibility, transfers and player compensation, and put restraints on conference realignment and a future Super League. This is SRN News. Pro-life advocates look to the midterms.
3: According to an analysis by LifeNews.com, the races in 10 states are likely to determine whether Republicans retain their slim majority in the Senate and their ability to promote life and block Democratic abortion legislation. The composition of the Senate may turn on the outcome of the vote in Alaska, Iowa, Kansas, Maine, Michigan, Minnesota, Nebraska, New Hampshire, Ohio, and Texas. Pro-life voters are being urged to turn out. Michael Harrington reporting.
0: Jewish heirs of Holocaust victims have filed lawsuits seeking the return of Nazi-looted artwork from museums in California and Poland. The cases are the first under new state and federal laws strengthening restitution claims. One suit targets the Norton Simon Museum, with another seeks watercolors painted under duress by Holocaust survivors. This is SRN News. For most of Wednesday's Senate Judiciary hearing on protecting women's sports, not a single Democratic senator was in attendance. Tennessee Republican Senator Marsha Blackburn says America should honor our overlooked athletes.
4: I fully believe we should take October 10th, 1010, which Roman numerals XX, and we should celebrate all 3 million of our high school and college female athletes.
0: The Pennsylvania Department of Health announced Friday that 55 new measles cases had been reported in the state. Officials said the 890 measles cases had been confirmed across 39 counties in the state so far for the year. The outbreak has resulted in 173 hospitalizations statewide and 4 measles-related deaths. More details at srnnews.com.
5: Here was your forecast on WZYN, the old ship of Zion. A bounty of sunshine across Valdosta today. A high this afternoon will be right around 85. Later on tonight, mainly clear sky and overnight low near 60. In Forsyth, partly to mostly sunny skies. Our high temperatures right around 80. Clear to partly cloudy mid-50s through the overnight. I'm meteorologist Sally Russell on WZYN and online at WZYN.org.
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1: SRN News, I'm Mary Rose. A major nor'easter is pummeling the East Coast with heavy rain and strong winds. The powerful storm is packing wind gusts near 60 miles per hour and 12-foot waves that threaten coastal flooding. Parts of New York and New Jersey are under a state of emergency and hundreds of flights have been canceled. PowerOutage.com says over 100,000 customers from Pennsylvania to Rhode Island have lost service already today due to the storm. Several members of an American family have been killed in a building collapse in Athens. A Greek fire official said today the four tourists, whose identities have not been released, were staying in a two-story building that buckled after a possible gas explosion on Friday. And a new study says kids who have their own smartphones at age 12 are more likely to develop eating disorders. This is SRN News.

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0: Deseret News. I'm Mary Rose. A new study shows the expansion of Medicaid is being linked to better outcomes for older adult cancer patients living in low-income areas.
1: The expansion started under the Affordable Care Act more than a decade ago. Researchers at the American Cancer Society are finding the expansion has resulted in earlier cancer diagnoses. They analyzed national cancer database information for nearly 1.5 million people age 65 and older in low-income communities who were diagnosed with cancer between 2010 and 2021. I'm Tammy Trujillo.
0: A new move against Iran's financial network is being welcomed as a step toward holding the terror financing regime accountable. Correspondent Bernie Bennett has the details.
2: The United Arab Emirates says it has sanctioned local branches of Iran's bank Meli, accusing them of violating laws against money laundering, terrorism financing, and weapons proliferation. The order blocks financial transactions between the branches and Iran, including trade finance and fund transfers. Critics say the UAE should go further and stop Iran from rerouting money through third countries. Bernie Bennett reporting.
0: A final vote is expected in the Senate Monday on a bill dealing with college sports. This marks the furthest college sports legislation that has advanced in Congress. The Protect College Sports Act needs at least 51 votes to officially advance through the Senate and would be a win for the NCAA and its conferences. The bipartisan bill would give the NCAA the power to establish new rules on athlete eligibility, transfers and player compensation, and put restraints on conference realignment and a future Super League. This is SRN News. Pro-life advocates look to the midterms.
3: According to an analysis by LifeNews.com, the races in 10 states are likely to determine whether Republicans retain their slim majority in the Senate and their ability to promote life and block Democratic abortion legislation. The composition of the Senate may turn on the outcome of the vote in Alaska, Iowa, Kansas, Maine, Michigan, Minnesota, Nebraska, New Hampshire, Ohio, and Texas. Pro-life voters are being urged to turn out. Michael Harrington reporting.
0: Jewish heirs of Holocaust victims have filed lawsuits seeking the return of Nazi-looted artwork from museums in California and Poland. The cases are the first under new state and federal laws strengthening restitution claims. One suit targets the Norton Simon Museum, with another seeks watercolors painted under duress by Holocaust survivors. This is SRN News. For most of Wednesday's Senate Judiciary hearing on protecting women's sports, not a single Democratic senator was in attendance. Tennessee Republican Senator Marsha Blackburn says America should honor our overlooked athletes.
4: I fully believe we should take October 10th, 1010, which Roman numerals XX, and we should celebrate all 3 million of our high school and college female athletes.
0: The Pennsylvania Department of Health announced Friday that 55 new measles cases had been reported in the state. Officials said the 890 measles cases had been confirmed across 39 counties in the state so far for the year. The outbreak has resulted in 173 hospitalizations statewide and 4 measles-related deaths. More details at srnnews.com.
5: Here was your forecast on WZYN, the old ship of Zion. A bounty of sunshine across Valdosta today. A high this afternoon will be right around 85. Later on tonight, mainly clear sky and overnight low near 60. In Forsyth, partly to mostly sunny skies. Our high temperatures right around 80. Clear to partly cloudy mid-50s through the overnight. I'm meteorologist Sally Russell on WZYN and online at WZYN.org.

0: Stay tuned for Treasured Heritage, a preaching program spotlighting those servants who have gone on to glory. Isaiah 54:17 says, "This is the heritage of the servants of the Lord." And now, Treasured Heritage.
1: I would like for you to take the Word of God, please, and turn with me to the Psalms, to what is often referred to as the pearl of all the Psalms, Psalm 23. And we'll begin reading in just a moment in Psalm 23 and verse 1. Over 1,000 times in the Bible, God refers to shepherd, sheep, or lambs. And He uses that wonderful picture to work in our hearts to explain to us His great love as a tender shepherd. The Bible says in Psalm 23, beginning with verse 1, "The Lord is my shepherd, I shall not want. He maketh me to lie down in green pastures. He leadeth me beside the still waters. He restoreth my soul. He leadeth me in the paths of righteousness for His name's sake. Yea, though I walk through the valley of the shadow of death, I will fear no evil. For Thou art with me, Thy rod and Thy staff, they comfort me. Thou preparest a table before me in the presence of mine enemies. Thou anointest my head with oil, my cup runneth over. Surely goodness and mercy shall follow me all the days of my life, and I will dwell in the house of the Lord forever." I don't know that you need to underline this expression that I use as the subject of this message, because it is, if there's any passage from the Bible world-renowned, it is world-renowned. It is, "The Lord is my shepherd." 3,000 years ago, God used David as a human penman to pen these words. I don't think we know definitively whether he did this as a young man or an old man looking back on his life, a young man looking forward into his life. But we believe that, of course, as the psalm states, that this is a psalm of David. And this amazing statement brings us to the exact place we need to be. The Lord is my shepherd. The Lord is my shepherd. I want you to turn with me as you hold your place here to the 53rd chapter of Isaiah. There's so much talk about what's wrong in the world, and I'm going to show you exactly what God says is at the heart of everything that's wrong in this world. And if we don't deal with this heart issue, we can't have anything else made right. Isaiah 53 begins, "Who hath believed our report, and to whom is the arm of the Lord revealed? For he shall grow up before him as a tender plant, and as a root out of a dry ground. He hath no form nor comeliness, and when we shall see him, there is no beauty that we should desire him. He is despised and rejected of men, a man of sorrows and acquainted with grief, and we hid, as it were, our faces from him. He was despised, and we esteemed him not. Surely he hath borne our griefs and carried our sorrows, yet we did esteem him stricken, smitten of God, and afflicted. But he was wounded for our transgressions, he was bruised for our iniquities. The chastisement of our peace was upon him, and with his stripes we are healed." And here is the heart of every vile thing in this world. All we like sheep have gone astray. We have turned everyone to his own way, and the Lord hath laid on him the iniquity of us all. All we like sheep have gone astray. We have turned everyone to his own way. Did you ever think about how vile and unimaginably evil my way is and your way is? If you want to know how evil, how awful, how vile our way is, think of what Christ suffered on the cross. All we like sheep have gone astray. We've turned everyone to his own way, and the Lord has laid on him the iniquity of us all. He desires more than we could ever imagine. He desires to be our shepherd. He bled and died for our sins so that he might have the opportunity to be our shepherd. He came to this earth and became a man without ceasing to be God in order to be our shepherd. The Bible says the Lord is our shepherd. I want you to hear that, young man. I want you to hear that, young lady. I want you to hear that with your heart, mother, father. The Lord is our shepherd. I hope you can say that. The Lord is my shepherd. Turn with the New Testament just a moment, would you please? In the New Testament account given in the Gospel according to Matthew chapter 9. In Matthew chapter 9, beginning with verse 35, the Bible says, "And Jesus went about all the cities and villages, teaching in their synagogues and preaching the gospel of the kingdom and healing every sickness and every disease among the people. But when he saw the multitudes, he was moved with compassion on them because they fainted and were scattered abroad." Notice, please, the closing part of verse 36. "As sheep having no shepherd." A sheep having no shepherd. This is what moved the heart of God. He saw the people as sheep having no shepherd. Again and again, God uses this particular analogy for us. Notice, please, if you turn to the Gospel according to Mark, the 6th chapter. Beginning with verse 32, the Bible says, "And they departed into a desert place by ship privately. And the people saw them departing, and many knew him, and ran afoot out of all cities, and outwent them, and came together with unto him." And in verse 34 of Mark chapter 6, the Bible says of Jesus, "And Jesus, when he came out, saw much people, and was moved with compassion toward them, because they were as sheep, not having a shepherd." That's what moves the heart of God. The psalmist out there with his sheep, tending the flock, thinking as a young man, he's a shepherd. He has responsibilities as a shepherd. The sheep are dependent upon the shepherd. The sheep don't worry and fret. That's all left to the shepherd. The sheep don't determine where they're going to graze and what areas they're going to. That's left to the choosing of the shepherd. When the sheep are brought back into the fold in the evening and they will be taken out early the next day, they don't spend sleepless hours during the night in the sheepfold wondering where they're going to be going the next morning. The shepherd has made all those decisions for them, and he will lead them. Is the Lord your shepherd? If you return with me, please, to the 23rd Psalm, I want you to notice that there's a trilogy of Psalms. Three psalms here together about the shepherd: Psalm 22, Psalm 23, and Psalm 24. Each of them gives us a different view of the shepherd. Same shepherd, but a different view. In Psalm 22, we see the good shepherd who gives his life for the sheep. And the Bible says, when the psalm begins, he cries out, my God, why hast thou forsaken me?" Immediately, that takes us to the cross, and we recognize the suffering of the Lord Jesus Christ. He is the good shepherd who gives his life for the sheep. He goes on to say, "Oh my God, I cry in the daytime, but thou hearest not, and in the night season, and am not silent." This vivid picture of Calvary is given to us in the 22nd Psalm of the suffering of the Lord Jesus Christ. This is what it cost the Lord Jesus to be our shepherd, our good shepherd. If it's not too much trouble, I want you to go back with me to the New Testament, to the Gospel according to John chapter 10. And here the Lord speaks again about the sheep and the shepherd. In John chapter 10, beginning with verse 1, he says, "Verily, verily, I say unto you, he that entereth not by the door into the sheepfold, but climbeth up some other way, the same is a thief and a robber. But he that entereth in by the sheep door is the shepherd of the sheep. To him the porter openeth, and the sheep hear his voice. And he calleth his own sheep by name, and leadeth them out. And when he putteth forth his own sheep, he goeth before them, and the sheep follow him, for they know his voice. And remember always that our shepherd goes before us. If you're going into a difficult place, if you're going to a difficult meeting, if you anticipate there's some degree of difficulty for what you have to face, I want you to know if you're a child of God, the Lord goes before you. We don't need to worry and fret. He says in verse 5, and a stranger will they not follow, but will flee from him, for they know not the voice of strangers. This parable spake Jesus unto them, but they understood not what things they were which he spake unto them. Then said Jesus unto them again, verily, verily, I say unto you, I am the door of the sheep. All that ever came before me are thieves and robbers, but the sheep did not hear them. I am the door. By me, if any man enter in, he shall be saved, and shall go in and out and find pasture. The thief cometh not but for to steal and to kill and to destroy. I am come that they might have life, and that they might have it more abundantly. I am the good shepherd. The good shepherd giveth his life for the sheep. Psalm 22 tells us the good shepherd. Psalm 23 says, the Lord is my shepherd. The good shepherd gives his life for the sheep. Why does he do that? He does that to pay for the penalty of our sin. Remember, the Word of God says, all we like sheep have gone astray. We have turned everyone to his own way, and the Lord hath laid on him the iniquity of us all. Why did God lay on him the iniquity of us all? When Christ went to the cross, why does the Bible say he became sin for us, he who knew no sin, that we might be made the righteousness of God in him? He became sin for us. And when he became sin for us, as God dealt with sin and judged sin, he judged sin in the body of his own Son, the Lord Jesus. And the wrath of God struck the Son of God as God gave his only begotten Son to pay for the penalty of our sin. Sin's penalty has been paid. You and I may say to a Christian, when that Christian gets into some sin he or she shouldn't get into, we may say, you're going to pay for that. But the truth of the matter, that's not the way it should be said, because all sin has forever been paid for by the blood of Jesus. According to Hebrews chapter 12, we're going to be disciplined and chastened, but the payment is death and hell, and Jesus suffered our death and hell for us. And so Christ, the Lord is my shepherd, and my good shepherd has paid the penalty for my sin. Amen. He gave his life for me. He gave his life for you. And I'll tell you what gets to going on in these lives of ours. We become so preoccupied with our desires and what we want and the way we want it, we forget a high price the good shepherd paid for our sin debt. The penalty has been paid. He saves us. When you say, for whosoever shall call upon the name of the Lord shall be saved, what are we talking about? Saves us. God says, all have sinned to come short of the glory of God, and the wages of sin is death. That means we've all sinned, we all pay. Everyone. There's no sinning without a debt to be paid. And you and I could try to pay the debt by dying and going to hell forever, but we'd never get it paid for. But Jesus Christ came to this earth to bleed and die for us to pay that debt. And that debt he did pay. Amen. And we ought never forget our debt's been paid. And when we say, the Lord is my shepherd, when we say, the Lord is my shepherd, remember that he is our good shepherd, and he has paid our sin penalty. The penalty's been paid. He saves us from the penalty of our sin. How many of you know you've been saved from the penalty of your sin? Jesus paid your penalty, and you've trusted him as your Savior. Now, what kind of life should we live because of that? A life of gratitude? A life telling others about him? No doubt about it. He is not only the good shepherd, the Lord is my shepherd and my good shepherd. The Lord is my great shepherd. He's the great shepherd who ever liveth to make intercession for me. The Lord is my shepherd. While we're in the New Testament, I want you to turn to the book of Hebrews just for a moment, would you please? Our great shepherd. And what does he do as a great shepherd? The Word of God says in Hebrews chapter 13, speaking of our Savior, in verse 18 and following, pray for us, for we trust we shall have a good conscience in all things, willing to live honestly. Christian life is not just about the fact that our penalty's been paid. We've been saved from sin's penalty. What about the power sin has? The devil makes it awfully attractive, and the flesh responds willingly to that attractive offer. The world and its whole system is against God. There are so many people who say, I just love the world so much, I can't be a follower of Jesus. I want to go with the world and enjoy the world and do the things of the world. And the world and the flesh and the devil are quite able to make it so attractive. The front entrance, the opening, so attractive. And there is such pleasure in sin for a season. You go in, I go in, and we think we become the masters and sin becomes the slave. But it's not long until sin becomes the master and we become the slaves. You see Samson lying in Delilah's lap, enjoying the caresses of those soft hands, listening to her enchanting, enticing words. But look at him with his eyes burned out, grinding like an animal at a grist mill. Look at him. Oh, how I thank God that God came to him, and I believe he received forgiveness and was blessed and used of God. But he paid a high price. God help us. There's power in sin. Do you know, the fear of God helps us have an awareness of the power of sin. We continue here in Hebrews chapter 13, verse 9. But I beseech you, the rather do this, that I may be restored to you the sooner. Now, the God of peace that brought again from the dead our Lord Jesus, that great shepherd of the sheep, through the blood of the everlasting covenant, make you perfect in every good work to do his will, working in you that which is well-pleasing in his sight, through Jesus Christ, to whom be glory forever and ever. Amen. If you look back at the 23rd Psalm, and we read it, the Lord is my shepherd, I shall not want. He maketh me to lie down in green pastures. He leadeth me beside the still waters. He restoreth my soul. He leadeth me in the paths of righteousness for his name's sake. Yea, though I walk through the valley of the shadow of death, I will fear no evil, for thou art with me. Thy rod and thy staff, they comfort me. Thou preparest a table before me in the presence of mine enemies. Thou anointest my head with oil, my cup runneth over. Surely goodness and mercy shall follow me all the days of my life, and I will dwell in the house of the Lord forever. God here is talking about the Lord is my shepherd. He is my shepherd. He is not only my good shepherd, he is my great shepherd, whoever liveth to make intercession for me, giving me victory over the power of sin. You and I live such defeated lives, but we don't have to. The victory has already been won. When Christ bled and died, he was victorious, not defeated. He was victorious. He came out of the grave on the third day alive forevermore. And he says, I am he that liveth and was dead, and behold, I am alive forevermore. And he has the keys to death, hell, and the grave. He's the conquering Christ. He conquered it all. He defeated the devil's power. Satan may come to us with temptation. The world may come to us with temptation. The flesh, of course, is the enemy within that comes to us with temptation. But our Lord Jesus Christ is the victor over the world, the flesh, and the devil. And he lives in us. And greater is he that's in us than he that's in the world. We have access to him to have the victory over the power of sin. Just looking unto Jesus, the author and finisher of our faith, will deliver us in the moment of temptation. He's not only, as I say, the Lord is my shepherd. The Lord is my good shepherd. He gave his life to save me from the penalty of sin. He ever liveth as my great shepherd, delivering me from the power of sin. You say, oh, you don't realize the temptation I've had. You don't realize what comes to me during the day. You don't realize where I work and what all goes on. You don't realize the women who pass through and the men who pass through and the sexual innuendos that are made. You can't imagine the filthy garbage that comes across the media and so on it goes. Let me tell you, none of that is greater than God. None of it. None of it. God didn't leave us here like helpless, weak, defeated creatures just to whine around about why the devil has his way in our lives. He is greater. God is greater. The great shepherd is greater. No foe is greater than our God. None. And we have him. And this trite kind of expressionless, meaningless way, we may say, the Lord is my shepherd. No, friend, the Lord is my shepherd. I shall not want. I shall not want in the day when I meet God because my sin is hanging over me, because that debt has been paid by the good shepherd who gave his life. I shall not want in the day of temptation when sin brings all its armory against me, because my Savior will deliver me. Now, I don't always trust him as I should, and neither do you, but we have him available and we have access to him through his precious blood to help us in that moment of weakness. The Lord is my shepherd. He is my good shepherd, my great shepherd. He is my chief shepherd. He is the chief shepherd. I want you to write that down. As the good shepherd, he delivers us from the penalty of sin. He saves us from the penalty of sin. As the great shepherd, he saves us from the power of sin. And as the chief shepherd, he will save us from the presence of sin. No doubt about it. Look in Psalm 24. The earth is the Lord's and the fullness thereof. The world and they that dwell therein. For he hath founded upon the seas and established it upon the floods. Who shall ascend into the hill of the Lord's? Or who shall stand in his holy place? He that hath clean hands and a pure heart, who hath not lifted up his soul unto vanity, nor sworn deceitfully. He shall receive the blessing from the Lord and righteousness from the God of his salvation. This is the generation of them that seek him, that seek thy face, O Jacob, Selah. Lift up your heads, O ye gates, and be ye lift up, ye everlasting doors, and the King of glory shall come in. Who is the King of glory? The Lord strong and mighty, the Lord mighty in battle. Lift up your heads, O ye gates, even lift them up, ye everlasting doors, and the King of glory shall come in. Who is this King of glory? The Lord of hosts. He is the King of glory. The question is repeated, who is this King of glory? Our Lord Jesus Christ came to this earth, defeated death, hell, and the grave. went through the suffering of Calvary, bore the billows of God's wrath, was buried in a borrowed tomb, and came forth from the grave alive forevermore. Spent 40 days with his disciples and ascended. He ascended to heaven and was received in glory as the conqueror of death, hell, and the grave. But he's coming again.
2: Amen.
1: He's coming again. He's coming for his own. And when he comes for us. And praise God for that. And we're victors. We're victors. We're conquerors in him. He'll deliver us someday from the very presence of sin. Peter was chided by the Lord in the 21st chapter of John when Jesus said, "Lovest thou me more than these?" And he was told, commanded actually by the Lord, "Feed my lambs, feed my sheep, feed my lambs." And in 1 Peter chapter 5, if you'd like to turn there, Peter's speaking about that very thing. And the Bible says in 1 Peter chapter 5 and verse 1, "The elders which are among you I exhort, who am also an elder and a witness of the sufferings of Christ, and also a partaker of the glory that shall be revealed." Peter saw the Lord transfigured in the glorious likeness. He shall come in someday. And in verse 2 of 1 Peter 5, the Bible says, "Feed the flock of God which is among you, taking the oversight thereof, not by constraint, but willingly, not for filthy lucre, but of a ready mind." I want you to notice, God encourages the pastor to take the oversight thereof. He's to lead. He's to lead. He doesn't lead as a dictator, but he leads. And God has assigned that responsibility to me. And by God's grace, I intend to continue to do it. Neither as being lords over God's heritage, but being examples to the flock. And when the chief shepherd shall appear, you shall receive a crown of glory that fadeth not away. The chief shepherd. He's coming. He's coming. Do you live? Do I live like the Lord is coming? I think when we just say, "The Lord is my shepherd, the Lord is my shepherd," we just sort of pass over all of this. The Lord is my shepherd. I shall not want. Why would the psalmist write, "The Lord is my shepherd, I shall not want"? The Lord, capital L, capital O, capital R, capital D, Jehovah, Jehovah Jireh, the God who provides, the God who sees and provides on Mount Moriah. "The Lord is my shepherd, I shall not want." I shall not want because the Lord, my shepherd, who is my good shepherd, has saved me from the penalty of sin. The Lord, who is my shepherd, my great shepherd, saves me from the power of sin. The Lord is my shepherd, my chief shepherd. He shall save me from the very presence of sin. The Lord is my shepherd. Listen, beloved, there's no excuse for us to live these lame, drifting, wandering, wild lives that so many professing Christians live. Do you know why? Because we have a shepherd. That's the thing. We have a shepherd. And when we have done what we should not have done, we have taken our eyes off our shepherd. The Lord is my shepherd. He is my constant companion. I follow him. The Lord is my shepherd. I haven't lived a long life. I think I've lived a full life. I've given all of my adult life to the Lord's work, all of it, absolutely all of it. I've watched my friends retire from the military after 20 years. I've watched my friends of a lifetime retire from their businesses after 30 or 40 years. I've watched it. And this past week, God gave me the greatest blessing of my entire life. God gave me the greatest blessing of my entire life. I could never have bought it. I could never have paid for it. I could never have earned it. There was a time in my life when I would never have dreamed it would have been considered to be the greatest blessing of my life. And I hope they'll be greater someday. But to this point in time, God gave me the greatest blessing of my life. My wife and I were gathered in our home. We don't have a house. We have a home. My mother-in-law was there. My oldest son, his wife, and two children were there. My youngest son, his wife, and four children were there. We were all in one room. We were saying goodbye to my youngest son, his wife, and four children. And I said, let's all come in here in the room together. And I read from Proverbs chapter 3, verse 4, the verse that talks about finding favor with God and man. And I said, let us pray that God will give Matt and his family favor, and he'll have favor with God and man. In other words, this thing cannot be figured out. We do this and this is going to happen. It'll have to be God-giving favor. And then I said, and this was at Evelyn's prompting, let's all pray, every one of us. There sat Rhonda, and beside her Luke, and Justin, and Andrew, and Madison, and Nick, and Allie, and Evelyn, Christy, my mother-in-law, and Matt, Shan, and myself. And I said, let's just start here, and we'll pray all around the room. Everyone pray out loud. And I'll close the prayer. And they each prayed. And they prayed earnestly and sincerely. They prayed fervently, each of them. The children prayed, the baby prayed, the oldest prayed, they all prayed. And God was with us in that room. That was my family. And I thought, there are people who would give millions and millions of dollars to have what I have here this day in this room. It meant more to me than all the world. Than all the world. And there's one thing every one of us had in common. All believers, we all had the same shepherd. And he was there with us. I'm not trying to teach you some Bible lesson and say to you, now, do you understand Psalm 22 is about this, and Psalm 23 is about this, and Psalm 24 is about this? Do you understand this little alliterative idea I've given you, that we're saved from the penalty of sin and being saved from the power of sin and shall be saved in the presence of sin? That's not what I'm after. I want to say this. This is what I'm after. Is the Lord your shepherd? Can you imagine one sheep in this world lost in some rocky crevice, in some terrible wilderness, finally bleeding out and crying out till there's no life left and all alone. Finally, dying all alone. All alone. I'm saying, if we're here and they're there, wherever, the Lord is my shepherd. Each of those children can say, the Lord is my shepherd.

is supposed to be lived. Dr. John Phillips died recently, the greatest Bible teacher alive. His son and his grandson were in the room with him when he was dying. The grandson, I was told, kept saying to his granddaddy, "Granddaddy, I love you, I admire you, I thank God for you." All kinds of kind, loving things. And Dr. Phillips, who had not spoken, was laying there dying. And he started rousing a bit, and they could tell he was trying to say something to respond to this grandson's voice. They knew he wanted to say something. And the father and the grandson got down right in the face of Dr. John Phillips, the great Bible teacher, dying. He was dying. They got right down in his face and bent their ears right to his mouth. And Dr. Phillips got strength to say one last word. One last word to his grandson. He said, "Prepare Prepare." In other words, live all of your life for this moment. The Lord is my shepherd. That'll take care of it. Help us to live for Him.